figures6@gmail.com. 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And put the words Sounds Irish in the subject line if you've got a request, a dedication, a comment, or just a question to ask. Okay, let's start with a bit of country and Irish this week with a lovely song from Mick.

In my opinion, one of the best singers on the country scene here in Ireland, Mick Gowlin, and no time at all. In the village of Ballymacquilty, they had a great band. They used to go out marching every Sunday, and they used to have great fun, and people used to follow them for miles. A round of applause before Brendan O'Dowda tells us the story.

Brendan O'Dowda, telling us all the carryings on of the Ballymacquilty Band. Our first Daniel track this week, and I'll say our first because it's more than likely we'll have another one before the end of the programme, is a track that I play quite regularly on Sounds Irish, and this week for two reasons. First of all, I love it, and secondly, Margaret is looking for it. Margaret is a regular listener to Sounds Irish, and she said, could you play that song about the cottage by the Lee? Margaret, for you. And for me, and I hope for all these Sounds Irish listeners, here's Daniel O'Donnell on the Cottage by the Lee.

You know, I grew up listening to a scratchy old 78 record, now I'm dating myself, of Joe Lynch singing that, The Cottage by the Lee. Margaret, I hope you enjoyed it. The Lee, as I keep telling you, is the river on which Cork stands. Now, here's one of those lovely tracks that needs a little bit of explaining. In the early part of the, 20th century, England were looking for young Irishmen to join the English army and go and join and fight in France. And they used to send people around, like a sergeant and a corporal, and they would enter a village and the drum would be drum-da-da-dum-da-da-dum to attract attention. And the people would come down and they'd say, look, come on, join the army and I'll give you a guinea. That was an enlisting fee. And this tells the story of two such men who were walking by the seaside, and the sergeant came with the corporal and the little drummer, and Arthur MacBride was this young man's cousin. Listen, I'll tell you what I'll do. Listen to Planxty. They'll tell you all about it. I think this is great.

Planksty telling us the story of Arthur McBride and what they do to the sergeant and his man and the poor drummer. They threw his drum into the sea. The lovely sound of the Illan pipes at the end. I like that. Now, I want to play for you a track that, well, first of all, it's a little longer than we usually have, but it's too good to fade. It's fantastic in my book. Three Irish lads, known as Wee Banjo Three, play a track entitled Island Orchard. Now listen to this for banjo picking.

Wee Banjo 3, some nifty banjo picking there, and Island Orchard. Friends, was it on last week's Sounds Irish or the week before that I played Dolores Keane's version of My Grandfather's Emigrant Eyes? I've been a great admirer of Dolores Keane's talent for a long time. She's steeped in Irish traditional music. All her family were good Irish musicians and singers. Here, she's singing a song that, well, she's in reflective mood. And I wonder, when listening to it, how many Irish people come home to Ireland and feel the same as she does in this song. Take a listen to Dolores Keane and Nothing to Show for It All.

Well, I don't know if you're like me, but I think that is one great song, and she sings it so well. Dolores Keane and Nothing to Show for It All. Okay, let's change the style and the mood now. A little bit of community singing, helped along by the Clancy Brothers. The chorus you all know so well, and it's No Name Never, No Name Never No More. Well, I play the Wild Rover, No Never No More. Let's go for it.

0: the Clancy Brothers, and I hope you were joining in and singing with the Wild Rover. And I tell you a little story about that, and it's true. Some years ago, I was at a concert given by a very famous group. And in the second half of the concert, they wanted people to join in a bit of community singing. And the leader of the group said, "Now we're going to have some community singing and we're going to sing the Wild Rover." And a lady behind me said, "Oh, lovely, I love songs about dogs." And that's a true story, folks. Earlier on in the programme, we had Daniel O'Donnell singing The Lovely Cottage by the Lee down in Cork. We're coming right up to the northwest now, and we've moved up to Donegal. And as we say so often on Sounds Irish, the most sung about county in Ireland. This is Johnny McAvoy's wonderful interpretation of the song The Homes of Donegal. It's self-explanatory, take a listen, and I certainly agree with everything that Johnny says in this song.
1: I've just

And please God, I'll soon return unto the homes of Donegal, Johnny McAvoy. A little bit of a story for that one. When I was working with the band in County Mayo centuries ago, I bought myself a guitar with the idea of learning to play it. Well, I taught myself. And believe it or not, that was the first song I ever sang to my own guitar accompaniment, The Homes of Donegal. But don't tell the people in Donegal. Once again, we changed the style and genre of the music on Sounds Irish. As I've pointed out to you countless times, friends, on Sounds Irish, it doesn't have to be an Irish song, as long as it has some Irish connection. Earlier on in the programme, I played Daniel O'Donnell and I played Johnny McAvoy, all icons in the Irish entertainment scene. Here's one of the greatest. I'm speaking about Joe Dolan. And Joe was a huge draw wherever he appeared. Venues would be, well, queuing up hours before his show. He would bound onto the stage and gyrate, and he sang a lot of rock and roll type numbers. This one, for instance, was one of his biggest hits. He got the audience swaying and singing, and it's you, it's you, it's you. Joe Dolan.

0: As I always say when I play a Joe Dolan track or listen to a Joe Dolan track, very Greek sounding. Would you agree?
1: 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Other DJ. Bring the action.
2: 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Have mercy. From Los Angeles, California, transatlantic super jock, cranking up the vibes. 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It's me, the Emperor Roscoe. Welcome, everybody. The LA Connection will crank right here, Sundays at 2. And we look forward to you joining us.
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Now, I am aware, friends, as I said with one of the earlier tracks on the programme, that that particular track was longer than we usually play. But it was so beautiful. It's the multi-talented Black Family and their wonderful song, Fare Thee Well, A Store. A store is an Irish term of endearment. I think it means my treasure. Fare thee well, my treasure, from the wonderful arrangement and beautiful harmony from the Black Family. Now we come to a track from the late, great Big Tom. Tom, like Joe Dolan and Johnny McAvoy and Daniel O'Donnell, was a huge icon in the entertainment scene in Ireland for many, many years. He's gone to God recently, but I want to play for you now a track that has a little bit of a history for me. When I was about 7 or 8, I was attending a boarding school in Liverpool, a school for the blind. And there was one particular nun who used to ask me to sing for her. She said I had a lovely voice, God bless her. And then one day she said, I'm going to teach you a song. And she taught me this song. And every time I hear this song, I think of that lovely old nun singing it for me. I'm going to play for you now, Big Tom, telling us the story of My Grandfather's Clock.

I love that wonderful accent he has. He never tried to hide it. Big Tom telling us all the story of My Grandfather's Clock, which I don't think is an Irish song. I think it's an old Victorian song. Nevertheless, it was great. I thought so anyway. Over the last few months, I've been playing you tracks by the Irish Rovers. They recorded a live concert. I think it was in Pasadena, somewhere in the US. But I want to play for you now the track that started it all, as far as I'm concerned anyway, for the Irish Rovers. They're telling us all about the unicorn.

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The ark started moving, it drifted with the tide. Then unicorns looked up from the rocks and they cried. And the waters came down and sort of floated them away. And that's why you never seen a unicorn to this very day.

I've always been a fan of the Irish Rovers. And do you know what really appeals to me about them? Now, their music is good, but I love their accent. That was their big hit. I think it got to well up in the charts all over the world. And the unicorn. I'll tell you what we'll do now. We'll listen to a lovely song with a lovely singer, of course. I'm speaking of Anne Breen, one of my favourite Irish female singers. Here she's telling us all about the wonders of the River Shannon.

And now a track from Foster and Allen. Now, they're not singing an Irish song, but I'm playing this because this was a big favourite in our house when I was growing up. Take a listen to Foster and Allen and Silver Threads Among the Gold.

One of the joys in my life, I think I've told you this before, is to visit rest homes, nursing homes, retirement homes in my sort of regular area and about a 10-mile radius I have. And one of the joys I have is to take in my keyboard and sit down with some of the residents there and sing some of the old songs. And you can guarantee that that song is always sung. I love going to the nursing homes and always get a great kick out of entertaining and getting the people up to sing. Recently, this man came up to the microphone sitting beside me and he said, I want to sing a song that it's not an Irish song, Joe. I know it's not an Irish song. But he said, I learned this song, oh, a good 30 odd years ago, he said, and it's always been my party piece. And he sang this song. I'm giving you the version by Frank McCafferty. And we all joined in the chorus. And maybe you'll do the same.

Well, I can guarantee that that song will be going through my head within the next couple of days. Die of you, a daisy, a day. Frank McCaffrey there, didn't he give a lovely job on that one? Now, I know I only played this song a couple of weeks ago, but I'm playing it again for a new listener, for a good friend of mine I met recently, and I told him about Sounds Irish. Tommy, this is for you. I know it's your party piece. Take a listen and join in.

always guaranteed to get people joining in the chorus alive, alive, oh. And I hope as you were listening there to Barleycorn that you were joining in the chorus. I was, but had the microphone turned off. Now for a beautiful track from Cherish the Ladies. Joni Madden and her friends and Dreaming of Home.

Thoshi the Geish Thooks. Sounds Irish, Lamisha Joe Bollard. Okay, we're going to change the mood again this time. Bit of a noisy song, this one. I think it's an old sea shanty, and it's sung for us by Briar Folk. 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It's all for me beer and tobacco.

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And now for that beautiful track from Sean O'Shea, Will You Go, Lassie, Go.

0: Doesn't he do a wonderful job of that? And I'm ashamed to say that I only have 2 tracks of Sean O'Shea. And over the next couple of months, I'm going to start looking for more of his material. Of course, his huge hit was On Poker Willa, but that was his version of Will You Go, Lassie Go. And now we're going down to County Waterford. And this is a song that, well, I have a number of versions of. I've decided I'd play this particular version by Noel McLaughlin. And it tells the story of the old Dungarvan Oak.
1: As I rode out one morning, going to Dungarvan Fair, I spied a pretty colleen with the sunlight in her hair.

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And that's what you get when you raise your hat to a tree. And now we come to a group that I feel got more recognition outside of Ireland than they did here at home. I'm speaking of the Chieftains. They spent a lot of time touring the world, like other Irish groups such as the High Kings and Celtic Woman. But here they're singing a song that, well, I think started life from Dermot O'Brien. They're singing all about the Galway Shawl, near Oranmore in the County Galway, which is a lovely little town in Galway. One pleasant evening. Look, I'll tell you what I'll do. I'll let them sing it for you. The Chieftains and the Galway Shawl.

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That was a version by The Chieftain. That was also a big hit for Dermot O'Ryan. And speaking of Dermot O'Ryan, he's sailing home to Dublin City.

A quiet little song from Dermot there, Dermot O'Brien, and sailing home to Dublin City. And we're staying with Dublin because I promised you we might have a second Johnny McAvoy track. Johnny is reminiscing now about Dublin in the rare owl times, as we say in Ireland, or Dublin long ago.

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The popular version of this next song is by the Furies, but I'm not going to play their version. I'm going to play a version by the man from Waterford, Val Dunican. Val, as we pointed out before on the programme, left Ireland to go and work in London. He worked as an entertainer, then he made a huge name for himself, started working on radio and on television, and he was an icon. I think in the 80s, around that time. He's no longer with us. He's gone to God now. But listen to his interpretation, and my favourite interpretation of When You Were Sweet 16.

Now, this is a song called The Spanish Lady. As I came down from Dublin City at the hour of 12 o'clock. Look, I'll tell you what I'll do. Let the Kilkennys tell you the story.

You're not going to believe this, but I was singing and clapping along with that. Whack for the foodle, loodle, laddie, whack for the toodle, loodle, the Kilkenny's version of The Spanish Lady. Now, I said we'd try to squeeze in another Daniel O'Donnell track. Here, he's singing of the beauties of Slieve na Mon in County Tipperary.

Well, friends, I hope you've enjoyed this week's Sounds Irish. 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And put the words Sounds Irish in the subject line if you've got a request, a dedication, a comment, or just a question to ask. This is Joe Ballard saying take care of yourselves and one another. God bless. Travel safely. Shalom. Bye.

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1: Let me

And indeed it is. I'm Nick Klein, a comedy train wreck, your place for comedy here on the Global Voice. Sean Klein here with you, and I've got an hour of comedy for you, and some of it might offend some of you, so you've been warned. We're going to get a bit irreverent, and the second track of this first set certainly is an example of that, though it comes from about 40 years ago. But we're also going to hear a couple of things from YouTube of a more recent vintage later on in the first half hour. And then we're going to finish off the show with another episode of I'm Sorry, I'll Read That Again. So first of all, here's a little tune that popped into my head yesterday that I hadn't heard since I was a kid. I thought I'd play it for you. This is George Jones and Tammy Wynette, a little classic country here, God's Gonna Get You for That, from 1975. And after that, National Lampoon, and you know how irreverent they can get. Yep, it's an Ina Kleina comedy train wreck full of religion, politics, and stupidity this week.

Hello, this is God. You know, it's been no secret to me for some time now how many of you there are who question how it is that in my position I appear over the centuries to continually allow little children to starve by the millions, or one race or another to suffer persecution and genocidal devastation, or countless others to be mercilessly tortured and killed through war and famine and disease or whatnot. Perhaps you yourself know of a relative or a particular friend who seems to have had everything to live for, yet through some incalculable design has lost a limb or been knifed by a Puerto Rican or been stricken with colitis or herpes. How about that squash partner of yours with acne and wens all over his back and chest? Or your own unfortunate luck in missing a bus or catching a hockey puck on the cheekbone while standing up to let another spectator pass by? What about the horror of napalm in a small Cambodian hamlet, or the gratuitous existence of diseases like leprosy, or to sir with love? Now, I don't like these things any more than you do, but you know, frankly, I don't have time to keep track of everything that goes on around me. I've got a whole universe to deal with. The Milky Way, suns, stars, Kahutek, other solar systems, even other forms of life that are a lot worse off than you, believe me. You think you're the only planet around? Are you kidding? There's a planet a couple of billion light years away that's not one-third the size of Earth and has twice as many Chinamen, just as an example. You? You're nothing. You're way back in line. What about the inevitable extinction of other species around you, like the buffalo, or the common liverwort, or the Republicans? Now look, it's not that I don't care, believe me, I do, I really do. But you've got to have a little patience, a little humility, a little faith. So just relax. Keep those cards and letters coming in. Keep praying. Do unto others. Enjoy yourselves. Take a holiday. Celebrate Christmas and Easter or the Jewish holidays, okay? Okay. Now, I gotta go. So, au revoir, a bientôt, shalom, hang ten, whatever. We'll talk again. In the meantime, stay away from idols, gurus, hallucinogens, Chevrolets. These things are only transient escapism. Remember, there's only one God. And when I get the chance, you'll get yours. Trust me. Good night. You.

go placidly amid the noise and waste, and remember what comfort there may be in owning a piece thereof. Avoid quiet and passive persons unless you are in need of sleep. Rotate your tires. Speak glowingly of those greater than yourself, and heed well their advice, even though they be turkeys. Know what to kiss and when. Consider the two wrongs never make a right, but the three do. Wherever possible, put people on hold. Be comforted that in the face of all aridity and disillusionment, and despite the changing fortunes of time, there is always a big future in computer maintenance.

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That lemon on your left, for instance. Be assured that a walk through the ocean of most souls would scarcely get your feet wet. 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It will stick to your face. Gracefully surrender the things of youth, birds, clean air, tuna, Taiwan, and let not the sands of time get in your lunch. Hire people with hooks. For a good time, call 606-4311. Ask for Ken. Take heart amid the deepening gloom that your dog is finally getting enough cheese. And reflect that whatever misfortune may be your lot, it could only be worse in Milwaukee. You are a fluke of the universe. You have no right to be here. And whether you can hear it or not, the universe is laughing behind your back. Therefore, make peace with your God, whatever you conceive him to be, hairy thunderer or cosmic muffin, with all its hopes, dreams, promises and urban renewal, the world continues to deteriorate. Give up.

I've been asked to say a few words to Earth people about the stars. You see, I've been there. I came from the planet Vulcan. For centuries, you Earthlings have been starstruck. You've had your lucky star. You kiss when you see the first star at night. You have movie stars. And you wish upon a star. Have you considered the possibility that on a star, the star people wish upon an Earth? For example, Earthlight, Earthbright, first Earth I see tonight. Or twinkle, twinkle, little Earth, how I wonder what you're worth. Sound strange? Well, on Cestus Omicron 3, the all-time hit song is Earth Dust. Also, people will sing, catch a falling Earth and put it in your pocket. And might you not have difficulty accepting the idea of a national anthem called the Earth Spangled Banner? You see, it is, after all, a question of point of view. If I were an emotional creature, I would be shocked by your Earth concept of stars falling on Alabama. Really, I find that most illogical. Now, as to the matter of space sanitation, will you take a moment to consider all the littering and debris my planet has to contend with? Old nose cones, cameras, and even a corned beef sandwich? And those rocket fumes. On Vulcan, our leader's wife has started a Let's Keep Space Beautiful campaign. And now, I must hurry off to a galactic convention of what you Earth people might call those little green people. I leave you with the good advice my father gave me when I left my home planet, Vulcan. Don't let the Earth get in your eyes.

0: And it's your place for comedy on the Global Voice. I'm a Kleina comedy train wreck with me, Sean Klein. And we started off things with Tammy Wynette and George Jones, God's Gonna Get You for That. After that, A Message from God from the National Lampoon, continuing in the 70s, which made me think of another track by National Lampoon, so I played it. Deteriorata from 1972. And what we just heard from Leonard Nimoy, Twinkle Twinkle Little Earth. From Leonard Nimoy Presents Mr. Spock's Music from Outer Space, 1967. And now things are really going to get crazy. Now, if you have been listening to the train wreck when Chrissy was doing it, you might remember a certain young lady who thought everybody should speak American-ish.
1: You want to know what I found out? Most of England speaks American-ish, but they just have an accent.
0: And there are only 5 languages in the world. Yeah, you remember the one. And you might remember the video where she said England was somewhere else in the solar system. Well, we're going to hear that one with some commentary, because there are a lot of YouTubers that take these videos and do commentary. And this guy, this African guy, is pretty funny. And I edited this one for radio, folks, with my own little effects. This is Maxim Body and Girl Says America is on a Different Planet from September 30, 2015. And the original was a video posted by Our Third Life, a Pupinia video posted by Our Third Life.
2: So, let's see what this little girl is talking about.
1: Hey everyone, so I was chatting on AIM. With this guy, supposedly he was from England, and I speak fluent American, so there's a bit of a language barrier, but he knew really good English.
2: First of all, you look too young to be chatting to random men on the internet. And secondly, you speak fluent American, and he speaks English, but you have a language barrier. What the fuck is... The only barrier I see here seems to be the concrete that is blocking your brain from being able to think. And the only thing you seem to be speaking here is fluent stupidity.
1: Ow, stop biting my toe. So, I was talking to him about, like, this game I wanted, because I was hoping he'd buy it for me.
2: Buy stuff for you? What kind of little girl would ask random men on the internet to buy anything for her? And what type of man would buy anything for a little girl on the internet he has never met before? I see a pedophile and jailbait interaction going on here.
1: And it was The Sims 3 Generations, and I really wanted that expansion pack for my Sims game. And he said supposedly he wanted it too. And I'm like, well, why don't you get it? And he's like, because it's too much. I'm like, well, how much is it? He's like, it's 15 pounds. Right. So apparently there's a bit of a language barrier there, because I asked him how much it costs, not how much it weighs. So a bit of a language barrier. We went over that.
2: Oh my God. All right, that's it, guys. I have to wear this to block some of the stupidity from entering my brain before she gives me brain damage. Too much stupidity is not good for my brain.
0: Okay, kids, if you guess that he's putting aluminum foil on his head, you're probably right.
2: I don't want to get brain damage. This girl is so stupid.
1: But the thing I'm wondering is, why does it weigh so much?
2: The only thing I am wondering is, why do you have those books behind you? Do you eat them or do you use them to kill flies? Because I am sure you don't read them.
1: That's what's confusing to me.
2: No, I don't think that is the only thing confusing to you. I bet your whole life is confusing to you. I bet you are the type of person that thinks 10 plus 10 equals to 10 to 10.
1: Like, does it have to do with where England is located? Like, is it because it's like, I don't even know.
2: Yes, thank you. You don't know anything, so just shut up. Just shut up.
1: Because, like, maybe it's like really close to Jupiter. So, like, if you know the solar system, America is, like, in the middle, and, England is, like, It's the closest to the sun, I think.
2: So, according to this gal, America is in the middle of the solar system, which would make America Mars or Jupiter. According to her, England is the closest to the sun, which would make England Mercury. Ladies and gentlemen, aliens. English people are aliens from another planet called Mercury, and American people are aliens, but we don't know which planet they came from. Could be Jupiter, could be Mars. We don't know.
1: So maybe there's a possibility that there's a difference in, like, gravity or something. So, like, 15 pounds is actually really light in England. It's just so confusing. I'm not good with planets, but I think that might be it. All right, bye everyone.
2: You mean you are not good at having a brain? Not being good at planets is not your problem. Your problem is the brain you have, you cannot use it. So I think you should donate your brain to charity. Because I had some shoes I cannot use before because they became too small, so I donated them to charity. I think you should do the same thing with your brain. Donate it to charity. You are welcome. Yalla.
0: So, tell me, do you think she was really for real? I'll let you decide until next week. But now, here's another one of those Maxim Badi videos. This time, he's taking apart a video by Billy Bob Neck, and he calls it Why Playing Football is Against God, from November 30, 2015. You'll definitely want to get the kiddies out of the room for this one.
2: So, Elliot sent me this video. Let's watch.
3: I've tried to tell you that America is sliding into socialism, and I've said it before, if you didn't listen to the hour being good earlier on, what letter does socialism start with?
2: S.
3: S.
2: Yes.
3: What letter does Satan start with?
2: S.
3: S.
2: Yes. Oh, it's S.
3: What letter does sodomy start with?
2: S.
3: S.
2: Yes.
3: What letter does soccer start with? I'm going to give you a great big guess on that one.
2: Yes.
3: It's an S.
2: Yeah.
3: Do you think this is some kind of coincidence or something?
2: No, sir. I don't think it is coincidence. I think it is English language.
3: Do you really honestly think that? Because it ain't. It ain't at all. Soccer is against God. All right?
2: What the fucking f***? So, soccer is against God because it starts with S. Mind explosion. Do you know what also starts with S? Sitting and speaking. Two things you are doing right now. I guess you are also against God then. And guess what else starts with S? Sex. Yes, what your parents did to have you. I guess your parents are also against God. According to you, they are going to hell then. Maybe they should not have made you, you dumb f***. And by the way, it is only soccer in America. To the rest of the world, it is football. So it starts with F.
3: God gave you two legs.
2: Yeah.
3: This is true. He also gave you two arms.
2: Yeah.
3: And two hands.
2: Yeah,
3: and 10 fingers, and 2 elbows.
2: Yeah, I have them all.
3: Why did he give those to you?
2: Huh?
3: He gave them to you to use.
2: Oh, I did not know that.
3: Are you allowed to use your arms or hands in soccer?
2: Yeah.
3: No, you are not.
2: Yeah, you are.
3: You are not allowed in the least little bit. If you do, you get thrown out of the game.
2: For the fucking liar. Goalkeepers are allowed to use their hands and any part of their body if they want, and players use their hands to throw in the ball or put it down when there is foul or something, or use it to guard a player, or even running. You use your hands in running, which they do in football or soccer or whatever the f*** you want to call it.
3: I don't know almost nothing about soccer, but I...
2: Dan, shut the fuck up! That is like me saying, I don't know anything about swimming, but water is against God.
3: But I know that you ain't allowed to use the two hands that God gave you. That's not a game. All right? That's not a game. I don't know what it is, but you can't call it a sport. Just because it got a ball, it don't make it a sport at all.
2: That is a lie, because I have two balls in my pants, and I let the ladies play with it, and I call it heavyweight lifting, because my balls are heavy, and check the Olympics, heavyweight lifting is a sport.
3: All right, let's get that clear. Now, let's look at who plays soccer.
2: People.
3: Europeans.
2: Yeah, they are people.
3: Negroes.
2: Man,
3: not American Negroes, but European Negroes.
2: You, man. You
3: Mexicans.
2: Negroes.
3: You got, and it don't matter. It don't matter where they're from. You got Mexicans from Central America, from Uruguay, whatever.
2: No, if they are Mexicans, they are from Mexico.
3: Mexicans from Uruguay, whatever. Ugly names down there. Mexicans from Brazil. Mexico's from Puerto Rico.
2: He said Mexicans from Brazil, and Mexico's from Puerto Rico.
3: Mexicans from all over playing a satanic game. Think of all of the communist countries that you can think of. How many of them play soccer? All of them. Every single one. How many of them play football? None of them. All right? Football, that's a sport. Arms, legs, hands, elbows, that kind of underarm part. You use it all.
2: He is saying that American football is better than soccer because American football is the real sports. Does he know that sports start with S? Kill yourself.
3: Football, that's a sport. Arms, legs, hands, elbows. Soccer, you're walking around. Why don't they just cut off their arms? If they don't want to use them, just cut off your arms.
2: Why don't you go and penetrate yourself? I will give you a branch from a tree. You just take it and put it in your ass.
3: It's stupid. All right? We got no reason.
2: No. You are stupid. You are more stupid than George Bush when he was 3 years old. You are stupid level 9,000.
3: We got no reason being in this FIFA tournament. And why are we in this FIFA tournament? Take a big guess. Because Barack Osama Homo Bin Laden wants to bring socialism to the United States of America.
2: Barack Osama Homo Bin Laden. Is he talking about Obama? Yeah. Always blame the black guy. Anything you don't like or anything that goes wrong, always blame the black guy. One time, a chicken got stolen. I was not even there. And they blame me. Why? Because I am black.
3: He wants the entire populace not to be able to use their arms. So when his UN forces come marching with their jackboots onto the shores of America, everybody except the non-soccer players is going to go, oh, well, I don't know what's, I can't move my hands. I can't move my hands. How am I going to defend myself?
2: Wait a minute. I know this move. Sir, are you masturbating?
3: I can't move my hands. You're just going to have to stand there armless, watching America die in front of you. Is that really what you want, America? Don't watch soccer. Don't play soccer. Don't say the word soccer. Don't do nothing about soccer. At all, period. Or you're going to hell. It's really just as simple as that. Play soccer, go to hell.
2: I bet this guy did not go to school because school start with S. And I think this guy used to play soccer or football or whatever the f*** you want to call it. And one day, his team was playing against another team, and that team had some guy that looked like Obama, and they had some Mexicans and some other Negroes. And this guy touched the ball with his hand in his penalty area, and the referee gave the other team the penalty, and the Obama lookalike guy scored the penalty, so they beat his team. So his wife went to celebrate with the other team, and they shakalakalaka in his wife. So his wife went back home to him and left him because his was small compared to the Negroes. So he was mad at that, and he started blaming the devil for giving him small. So that is why he is blaming Satan and Mexicans and Negroes and Obama. Sir, you suck donkey p***s, and sucking start with S. So go to hell. Yalla, I hope the devil penetrate him.
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0: And you're listening to everything. No, wait a minute. That's the wrong show. And you're listening to Ina Klein, the Comedy Trainwreck. Sean Klein here with you on the Global Voice. And now it's time for, I'm sorry, I'll read that again. This is Season 2, Episode 2, Mall Flounders.
1: And now it's time once more for Round Britain Quiz.
2: Hello. This is Lemuel Pale in London with our resident team, Sir Jeremy Logan and Hugh Chup Tyke. And are you there in Edinburgh, Roy Plumtree?
3: No.
2: Well, are you there in Manchester?
3: Yes, I am, and I have with me our Manchester team, whose names I forget for the moment. So let's start off with your round.
2: Thank you. We'll have four shandies and tomato juice.
3: Cheers.
2: Cheers.
3: And here's the first question. Who or what were the three little pigs, and what had the big bad wolf in common with them? If I said pickled herring, would that help you?
4: No.
3: I thought not.
5: Are the pigs you mention fact or fiction?
3: Neither.
5: Ah. Well, that narrows the field considerably.
4: Is there not some connection here with a certain envelope and 17 artichokes?
3: Yes.
4: Oh.
3: Well, your time is up.
5: Wellington boots.
3: No, the answer is, of course, Paris.
4: Oh, of course.
3: So you get no marks there.
2: And now we have a musical question. Why does the following piece of music strike terror into the hearts of thousands?

0: Well, I think there are six reasons. Timbrook Taylor, John Cleese, Graham Garden, David Hatch, Joe Kendall, and Bill Oddie.
1: Yes, yes, quite right. In fact, any one of those would have been enough. Quite enough. So that means...
2: Yes?
3: It's... I'm sorry, I'll read that again. Again.
1: Here we are, Angela. The Blue Hop Bowl. An old country inn, a true part of our English heritage.
4: English dishes served in a friendly atmosphere. Super.
1: Ah, good evening.
5: Evening. You left it a bit late, haven't you? It's nearly 7 o'clock. All right, give me your coats.
1: Oh, thank you.
5: That'll be a pound each.
1: A pound?
5: Either that or we go through your pockets while you're eating. Now, did you book?
1: Well, yes, a table for two in the name Quentin Thomas.
5: Oh, yes, as I said to Cook, cutie and his cutie. All right, this way.
4: Gerald, my foot's caught. I can't get my heel out of the floor grating.
5: Grills are our speciality. Now step out of the shoe and leave it there with the others. Come along, come along. Hurry up.
4: Oh, very well. Shall we... Oh!
5: Mind the beam.
4: Oh!
5: And the other one. Right, this is your table.
1: What? Out here in the corridor?
5: Yes, I've got my motorbike stripped down in the dining room.
1: Well, what about the breakfast room?
5: I've got the maid stripped down in there. Come on, come on. Look sharp and start ordering. Look, cook has a bus to catch and it's my early night. Most things are off anyway. At least it smells like it.
1: Well, I think we'll start with the martini aperitif.
5: No, you won't. I can't reach part of the cellar. It's flooded. You can have the Moroccan furniture, Sherry, if you want. The Montelado Wadi Ben Ahmed.
1: I think not, thank you.
4: The sole à la monogasque. That sounds interesting.
1: Yes.
5: Yes, that's Dover sole, stuffed with truffles and caviar, with a lobster and white wine sauce, garnished with buttered artichokes and deviled shrimps.
4: Ooh.
5: It's quite delicious and it's off. We have got two portions left, but one's for me and the other's for the cat.
1: I see. Well, creme de champignon, then, from your own beds.
5: No, you're too early for the mushrooms.
4: Too early?
5: Yes, they haven't got up yet.
1: Angela, I think I favour the ragout de lèvre provençal.
5: Ah.
1: Don't you think that enough?
5: Ah, that is one of our typical English dishes.
4: Well, what is it?
5: I don't know. It's a very rare dish. No one has ever ordered it before, but it might be curried toad. Right, that's two toads, then. Now, the sweet. Prunes or fruit?
1: What's the fruit?
5: Prunes.
1: Well, I'll have the prunes.
5: The prunes are off.
1: I'll have the fruit, then.
5: Right, one prune.
4: We'll take white coffee in the lounge to finish with.
5: No, black only. It's much more economic for us, and you can't use the lounge. We've got a stray Guernsey in there.
1: I can't think what brings people here.
5: Muddy cars.
4: With food served under the personal supervision of the proprietor. Oh, we've not seen him.
5: Perhaps not. He's watching you through that crack in the ceiling. Now, I must get on. Here's your bottle and a hammer. Open it while I'm away.
4: Oh, thanks very much.
5: And if any other customers arrive while I'm away, sit them at the billiard table and get them polishing the horse brasses. I'll be back in 2 hours.

0: Yes, darling.
1: I love you.
0: Do you know what this means?
1: Yes, it means warm affection, strong emotional attachment, sexual passion or desire, charity, benevolence, self-sacrificing goodwill, devotion or term of endearment.
0: Well, you've certainly done your homework, I must say. But do you mean it?
1: Of course I do.
0: I think your love means nothing.
1: As in tennis, you mean?
0: No, I don't. Where do you get these definitions?
1: From that New English Dictionary.
0: Is that the one with...
1: Yes, with all four letters.
0: Darling, are you trying to say something to me?
1: No, I'm not.
0: I think you're a sex maniac.
1: I am not.
0: Why not? What's wrong with me? Anyway, what was that bit about sexual passion or desire?
1: I also said I had a strong emotional attachment and self-sacrificing goodwill.
0: I see. It's intellectual rape.
1: It is not.
0: You're taking advantage of a young girl's mind.
1: All I said was that I loved you.
0: Take your filthy thoughts off me, you disgusting mental Casanova.
1: You mean, take my hands off you?
0: No, leave them where they are.
1: You mean it's just your mind you want to keep clean?
0: Yes.
1: How disgusting. So my mind's not good enough for you?
0: I didn't say that.
1: A lot of people find my mind very handsome.
0: I'm sure they do.
1: If there was a Mr. Universe competition for minds, mine would take first three places.
0: Three cheers for your mind?
1: Why don't you like it?
0: It's filthy.
1: It is not.
0: It is. You can practically write "wash me" on your mind. It's so filthy.
1: That is the last straw. I'm going.
0: I thought you were going.
1: That was my mind. The rest of me is staying here with you.
2: And now, biology for schools. This afternoon, Dr. Samson Huge will be talking to you about sex. Dr. Huge.
3: Hello. I've been asked to talk to you today about the facts of life. Sex. Now, this is not a subject that we should keep hidden away to get embarrassed about or snigger at. Oh, no. Oh, no. Oh, no. No. Sex is a wonderful thing if it is treated honestly and properly. Oh, yes. What then is sex? Let's have a look at this board here. This is a man, and this is a woman. If you can't tell the difference between them, then just ask your teacher what you're doing listening to this broadcast. Now, just take a look at this next picture. Do you know what that is? It's a baby. Isn't it? Of course it is. If it isn't, my whole theory falls flat on its face. Now, the next question that you should be asking yourself is, what is the connection between the man, the woman, and the baby? And that's a very good question. Now, it's nothing to be sniggered at. In fact, it's all to do with birds and bees. Although, for the life of me, I can't see why. Anyway, I've drawn a picture of a bird and a bee here. So perhaps you can draw your own conclusions. It does seem a bit unlikely, doesn't it? Perhaps a more scientific approach would be better. Let's go back to the blackboard. Now, sex is really a simple equation. A man, M, plus a woman, W, equals a baby, B. A baby, B? Ah, that's where the B's come in. Well, anyway, M plus W equals the B. Have you got that? Good. Now, suppose we try and move the baby, or the B, over to the left of the equation, in which case, of course, it becomes a minus. So M plus W minus B equals naught. It's rather beautiful, isn't it? Now, some of you brighter children may say, what on earth is the use of that? And that's another very good question. But your mistake is to assume that round figure is a naught. It isn't a naught at all. It's an egg. That's it, it's an egg, and that's where the baby comes from. Or perhaps that's where the birds come from, and the bees. That's it, the baby bee comes from the egg, which was laid by the chicken. That's where the birds come in. Well, that's sex, you see. You do? Well, next week I shall be talking about sex again, this time for children from 5 to 7. And the week after, for children from 8 to midnight. Good night.
4: Thank you. When you're waiting for your ship to come in, and it's lost, lost without trace. When things are getting on top of you, and life is too hard to face.

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0: I was born in the year 1703 to poor but married parents. Of my early life, I remember but little, except that I spent my days wandering about the nearby countryside, watching the summer turning to autumn, the leaves turning to gold, and my father turning to drink. My father was a powerful man, but gentle, and for hour upon hour he would bounce me on his knee, or against the wall as the fancy took him. I saw very little of my mother as a child, as she was grown up by the time I met her. And so my childhood passed, until one day, as I strolled through the nearby woods, a strange thing happened. I suddenly came face to face with a tall, handsome stranger astride a beautiful horse wearing hunting pink. But before I could ask why his horse was wearing hunting pink, he spoke. I'd never heard a horse speak before. And I gasped with amazement. The handsome rider dismounted and tossed back his luxuriant black hair, which landed in the grass behind him. He addressed me.
1: Now, what are we here? What's your name, me pretty?
0: Moll Flounder, sir.
1: Well, Moll, you're a handsome wench, and no mistake.
0: Sir, I believe you're a stranger to these parts.
1: That's right, I usually play old men.
0: But I've not seen you before.
1: No, I am Sir Roger de Coverlet, the new squire.
0: Oh, I know all about you squires and your wicked practices.
1: There's nothing wicked about squire practices. But you are forgiven, my dear. Come, let us sit down on the grass and we'll make up.
0: Oh, all right.
1: May I borrow your lipstick? Thank you. But now I must go. But we shall meet again, for you shall come to work at Coverlet Manor.
0: Without another word, he jumped on his horse. I watched him jumping up and down in it for a few minutes. Then I hurried home, shaken but not stirred. Next morning, who should ride up to our humble cottage but Sir Roger? He spoke earnestly with my father for a few moments, and I saw the sum of 20 guineas change hands. I could see that my father was greatly moved at parting with the money. But before I knew what was happening, Sir Roger had hauled me up onto the horse beside him, and we were off. We soon clambered on again and galloped up the road towards the manor.
1: Here we are, me pretty. Coverlet Manor. You shall work here as a chambermaid from now on. Ah, here is Grimbling, the butler.
2: Welcome home, Master Roger. 'Tis a long, long time since we've seen you at Coverlet Manor. Your mother wishes to see you in the green room. I'm afraid she's not very well today. She's been seeing spots before her eyes.
1: Dear me, has she seen a doctor?
2: No, sir, just spots.
1: That's a very old joke, Grimbling.
2: I'm a very old butler.
1: Come along, Moll. Come along, Moll. Let's go and see Mother.
0: We entered a large green room, and sitting at the fireplace was Lady Coverlet, a tall, regal, gracious bit of crackling. She was sitting too close to the fire. Blushing, I dropped a curtsy.
1: Butterfinger. Mother, this is Moll, the new chambermaid.
3: Come here, child, where I can see you. You have a pretty face, my dear, and a fine figure to boot.
1: Oh, that is so unfunny.
3: Maybe, but I usually get a laugh with the voice. Roger, come here. I do not approve of this young lady. She comes from rude peasant stock. It should make very good soup. But if I turned my back on her...
1: And her father.
3: Very well. Very well, but don't go getting involved with her. Now it is time for my tea and muffins. Ask Grimbling to bring the tea. And tell Muffins I'm waiting for him.
0: And so I started work at Coverlet Hall. During the next weeks, I saw a great deal of Roger, though I didn't see him very often. Then, one day...
1: Oh, Moll, Will you marry me?
0: Roger, this is so sudden.
1: Then the answer's no?
0: Yes.
1: Oh.
0: For the next 4 days, he hardly spoke, and then...
1: What do you mean, yes?
0: I mean, I will.
1: Oh, Moll, we must tell Mother at once. Mother, I'm going to marry Moll, your chambermaid.
3: Oh, handmaid?
1: No, chambermaid.
3: Oh, send me muffins.
0: Next morning we were married, and that night a glittering ball was given.
2: Here's a glittering ball for you, my dear. And a Christmas cracker for you, you lovely Christmas.
0: As I entered the ballroom that night, all eyes turned in my direction, gathering up my skirts, which had fallen off in the excitement. I walked serenely into the room.
1: Ah, there you are, Moll. What's been holding you up?
0: A safety pin.
1: Come and let me introduce you to some of the guests.
4: Good evening, Coverlet. Who is this captivating wench?
1: Ah, Moll, this is the Prime Minister, my wife.
0: I didn't know you were already married, Roger.
4: What an enchanting girl. Absolutely enchanting.
1: Poor old soul, he's been having a hard time with the rent bill. If he doesn't pay up Tuesday, he'll be evicted. Now, you must meet Sir Lionel Tuppence. He's in the cabinet.
0: What's he doing in there?
1: Mixing cocktails. Ah, there is someone else you must meet. Quelle alphonse tout

0: 5 minuets later, it was time for Count Alphonse to leave, but for the rest of the evening, I seemed to see his devilishly handsome face always before me. That night, as I undressed in my boudoir, I heard a strange noise behind the screen.
1: 1, 2, 3, 4, 5, 6, 7.
0: The French count.
2: Yes. Yes, it is I, Alphonse, toujours la politesse. Come away with me, Moll.
0: What are you saying?
2: Oh, my little cabbage, my little mushroom. Let me take you away from here.
0: But what about my husband?
2: No, I'd rather take you.
0: Oh, Alphonse, you've persuaded me.
2: Oh, Moll.
3: So, what have we here?
0: Oh, my husband.
2: Mon Dieu, I am undone.
3: So I see. Count Alphonse, I must insist that honor is satisfied. Choose your weapon.
2: I choose swords.
3: Very well, I choose pistols. Till dawn tomorrow night, then. Good morning.
0: Oh, Alphonse, what will you do?
2: Mon chéri, I am an aristocrat and a Frenchman.
0: Then you fight him?
2: No, I'll run away. I shall smuggle myself into France.
0: But what about the French customs?
2: You must learn them from somebody else, my dear.
4: Farewell.
0: I never saw Alphonse again, and next day my husband and I set out for London, where we were to live. Suddenly, as the carriage passed over a narrow bridge...
5: Stand and deliver.
3: Who the devil are you, sir?
5: I am none other than Dick Turpentine, the notorious highwayman, and this is my famous horse, Black Beauty.
3: I thought Black Beauty was a book.
5: You're right. No wonder she's so slow.
3: That's a terrible joke.
5: It's a terrible book. All right. Hands up, the lot of you. This pistol I'm holding is a gun. So step out of the coach and throw down your valuables.
0: But we'll catch cold.
5: That's not what I mean. Oh, I don't know, though.
3: Now, look here, my good fellow. If you let us go on our way, I shall give you these 4 pieces of 8. Or these 2 pieces of 16.
5: I'll take the money if you throw in your wife.
3: Very well. Hup!
5: Thank you, sir. God bless you.
3: Coachman, drive to London as fast as you can.
6: Yes, sir. Giddy up there, me beauties. To London we'll go.
3: You might have waited for me.
5: Well, I must be on my way.
3: What about me?
5: Well, you'll have to walk, seeing as you haven't got a horse to ride.
3: Well, what about my wife?
5: Oh, you wouldn't get far on her. Anyway, she's coming with me. Up you come, gal.
3: Moll, you're not leaving me.
0: Yes, Roger. When I first met you, I thought you were well-bred. Now I find you're just half-baked.
7: That joke was sent in by Rosie Bedsock of 40 in the Villas, West Hartlepool.
5: Bye-bye, sir.
0: Goodbye, Roger.
3: Come back! Come back! Come back!
0: And so I went to look after Dick Turpentine, and I was very happy learning to cook and sew for him. One evening... Hello, darling, had a good day?
5: No, I had a bit of trouble robbing the Nottingham coach.
0: What sort of trouble?
5: Well, you remember you spent last night darning the holes in my black mask?
0: Yes.
5: Still, I made a big haul. They made me pull the coach to London. By the way, we're having someone for supper.
0: Oh, I thought we were having chicken.
5: I mean, they'll be arriving any moment. But first, I must tell you something.
0: What is it, Dick? It's another woman, isn't it?
5: Yes. I met her today on the stagecoach. We're to be married tomorrow. She's a very great lady.
0: I think I know who you mean. Oh, Dick... I shall never let you go.
8: Young woman, put down my fiancé.
0: It's not possible.
8: Perhaps not, but it makes a very neat ending.

which featured the talents of Rosie Bedsock. The script was by Timbrook Taylor, Philip Cox and Graham Garden, the songs by John Cameron and Bill Oddie, and the music was provided in the ordinary way by Dave Lee. Also taking part were Timbrook Taylor, John Cleese, Graham Garden, David Hatch, Joe Kendall and Bill Oddie, who are all currently appearing in the stage adaptation of The Anatomy of Melancholy at the Totteridge and Whetstone Social and Bingo Club. The producer, Humphrey Barclay, isn't appearing in anything at the Peekaboo Club, Soho.

0: Casey.
1: And that's it for this week. Come back again, same bat time, same bat channel. Sean Finer here with you on Iconic Comedy Trainwreck on the Global Voice.

Hier is Adleef Lang op de Global Voice. Iedere woensdag van 11 tot 1 UTC. Het programma heet Triple Dutch. Je kunt er niet omheen.

Howdy, howdy, folks. We're glad to be back for another show here. And as we do the numbers now, we're going to call each fellow's name off so we can get right along with the show. We're going to start with Bobby Hicks and Joe Stewart over here doing some old-time fiddle music. And we're going to kindly open up with that number called Roanoke again, and we hope you enjoy it.

Ah, yeah. Welcome to another action-packed hour of fine bluegrass music on Music for the Mountain. That was the Alex Leach Band kicking things off. They have a new one coming out called All the Way, and that was Little Secret. We've got the Fast Track to kick off this first set from their new one, Heartache and Trouble. This one's written by Aubrey Holt, along with Estelle Scarborough and Harley Gabbard. It's called You'll Never Find Another So True.

Chris Jones and the Night Drivers for you here on Music for the Mountain Bluegrass. From their latest called Make Each Second Last, that was Whither You Roam. Chris let us in there. We had Blue Highway going back to the 2016 album called Original Traditional. And I was looking at the metadata on my screen, which is where I read all the titles from. That's how I do the show. I just take whatever's, you know, when we rip the CDs or the digital files get sent to me, that's what I have here to read. And the metadata for that one from Blue Highway says, leaving this town for the last time. And I look at the CD, it says, last time I'll ever leave this town. Not sure which it is. I'll go with the CD. Written by Tim Stafford along with John Weisberger there. Good stuff. The fast track there at the top from the latest CD, Heartache and Trouble, we had You'll Never Find Another So True. Bill Monroe and the Bluegrass Boys for you right now.

0: James King. Yeah, good stuff there. John Duffy wrote that one. Wear a Red Rose. Going back to James King's Bed by the Window CD, which came out way back when. When was it here? Let's take a quick peek. 1998 on that one. Jimmy Martin and the Sunny Mountain Boys, of course, in Doing My Time. And at the top, Bill Monroe and the Bluegrass Boys with Little Maggie. Got to take a quick break. We'll be right back after this. Music for the Mountain Bluegrass may be heard on some of the following stations.
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0: All right, and welcome back to Music for the Mountain Bluegrass. Frank Sullivan and Dirty Kitchen for you now with the new single, Hold On.
6: We've got

friends, this is your old buddy Ralph Stanley. And if you want to hear some good bluegrass picking and singing, I'd like to invite you to listen in to the good program called Music for the Mountain.

Ah, yeah. Lester Flatt, Earl Scruggs, and the Foggy Mountain Boys for you. Will You Be Lonesome Too? Taking that from the album Versatile Flatt and Scruggs. Ralph Stanley in there from Old Songs and Ballads. We had Gold Watch and Chain. Ralph let us in there. Crandall Creek, new stuff in there from them called Molly Burns. And there at the top, also a new single from Frank Sullivan and Dirty Kitchen and Hold On. All right, going to keep it going right now. We got the Lonesome River Band from their latest Heyday. This is Headed North.

Seth Mulder and Midnight Run for you here on Music for the Mountain Bluegrass from their new one, The Mountains Are Calling there. Paul Ramblin' Boys in there as well from their latest Never Slow Down and Woke Up with Tears in My Eyes and at the top, The Lonesome River Band from Heyday and Headed North. Well, we got time for one more set here. Russ Carson has a new one out, new single. You know this one. It's called Bugle Call Rag on Music for the Mountains.

Ah, yeah, Sam Bush wrapping up this week's Music for the Mountain show from Circles Around Me, Blue Mountain. We heard from the Bluegrass 22 crew in there with Ruben, and there at the top, Russ Carson and Bugle Call Rag. All right, folks, got to fly on out of here. MusicForTheMountain.com is the website. Come on over and visit us. You can send us a message there as well. Be good out there. Be good to your neighbor, and y'all come back.

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The Freeze Band and Nothing Back in Time. Nothing Back in Time? 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

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En How Long Has This Gone On? 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Und hier is de Horace Silver.

The Ambition Country mit Bailey and My Rain Boots, My Problem. Und davor The Daniel Card Band and Good Luck, Godspeed. Und Mink DeVille, Italian Shoes. Ja, schön. Sie hören der Art Live von Mix und hier ist Bill Clifton.

Yeah, Jonathan Richman in The Modern Lovers, Pablo Picasso. 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Okay, Pablo Picasso. Und noch etwas Live-Musik mit George Strait und Jimmy Buffett. 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

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Let's hear a big Texas welcome for MCA recording artist George Strait and his Hastin' the Hole Band.

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That's country right there now. So here a while back, I recorded this song with a good friend of mine and stirred up a little controversy back then, but we didn't really care about that. And fortunate enough, he's here tonight to sing with me. Let's welcome Mr. Alan Jackson, boys.

0: That's the best country singer around here today, I'm telling you. I wanted to sing on that Cornbread and Taters song. That was one I wanted to sing.
1: Ja, oké, dat waren Alan Jackson, Jimmy Buffett en George Strait. Murder Music, dat laatste dat ze speelden. 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
2: 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Let's get started with Ekolu. And this is Down in the Valley. 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Or if you have my personal information, you could get a hold of me that way. So, anyway, here we go.

0: Ekolu, and Down in the Valley, back from their 1999 CD, Down in the Valley. And welcome to this live edition of the Hawaiian Connection with your host, Kale Wright, on the Global Voice and RFD. And welcome to also the voice chatters over here. We got Chris.
1: It's Chris, I'm eating tuna.
0: We got Chris and Kuhau and Kayla.
2: Hi, Kayla.
0: Hello. And this week has been quite interesting because hardly any of my students showed up. Well, actually, one is being put on hold right now. So Monday, we didn't even notice any changes. He didn't come at all. And then Wednesday, I didn't hear anything from the counselor in question. So he didn't even show up. Tuesday was basically just... I don't know. It was pretty weird because, well, it was my day off, of course. So Wednesday, still the same result. Well, actually, I had one of my students come in for sure, so that was good. And I wish I could have gone home at 11:30 instead of Well, actually, you know what? During those hours, I usually get paid, so that's a good thing. Even though they don't really show up for no shows, so. We're also planning for a funeral service for the late Patrick Namu Kanekoa, who was our state patriarch for a long time. He was also our bishop for the church. So he passed away, I think, a few weeks ago now. But also our services are going to be on Monday. And it's going to be at the Kaneohe Stake Center, which I will be... I don't know if I want to attend or just watch it virtually. So, I'll probably attend, but I do have a ride over there. So, my mother was planning to go there, but she had something to do at work. So, yep. And it was rather an interesting, very interesting week. We managed to go out to dinner last night, which is good. So, but also Zippy's had the... it was a special. It was Korean chicken and chili. You would have loved that, Kayla.
2: Aww.
0: So, yep. If you guys want to get a hold of me during the show, you could chat with me at the Global Voice site info or WhatsApp me if you have my info. And let's get back to the music. Here's Kalani Pe'a. This is Inakini.

Here's a good one from Capenna. This is Ruo Kinana. Want to say hi to West Derby, who's tuned in? Welcome. I think you're having fun watching the NFL playoffs or something. So, the drafting anyway. Sorry you came in late, buddy. But anyway, great song from one of their very best hits, actually.

Kapena. And Ruakinana. Here's Naleopili Mahana. This is Kaleo Kalehua.

0: don't see any wires, but I'm still not sure I should open it, particularly because the cat is sitting on it. Maybe it's my food of the month selection, full of yummy
1: berries, truffles, rutabagas, roots of all sorts.
0: Oh, I know. It must be from the chemist's shop.
2: All sorts of remedies that you can buy, no matter what ailment you've got.
0: No, I suppose not. Maybe I have a secret admirer. He sent me
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0: Wait, I hear something coming from the box. It sounds like
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6: 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It's a new single, actually, that the OP Pickers did before Fiji passed away. 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
2: And we got time for one more track. So, this is what Puff Daddy's used to be up to. But thanks to Steve Goody, he wrote this tune. Here's Steve Goody. This is Puff the Magic Rapper. Literally.

Sorry, guys. I always hit the wrong button after the last minute. But anyway, Steve Goody and Puff the Magic Rapper. And that is so true, actually. Well, for various crimes he did, but he's still in trouble today. So anyway, that's going to do it for me. Coming up next is Kelly Sapersia with Smooth and Easy. I'm going to leave you guys with one more track. This is Play. I Must Not Chase the Boys. So, see you guys next week.

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Oh, hi there. You lot don't know me, but I'm Bumbly, Chrissy Cochran's trusty computer. I love helping Chrissy to run the Global Voice and produce her shows, but I thought, wouldn't it be great if I could do something all on my own to surprise her? So I've put together this little jingle. Want to hear it? Okay, here goes.

And that was a song by Kozaks called Projehala Step Drozhka, which translates as the step stretched out ahead of me. An ancient Ukrainian Kozak folk song describing the lore of the Kozake. 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Добрий вечір and welcome to «Наш голос» Ukrainian Roots Radio here on AM1320CHMB Vancouver. I'm your host, Павліна. On today's program, we've got an interview with a very interesting person. He has a Portuguese language blog, which was started in Mozambique. Interesting story, so stay tuned for that. As well, our usual proverb of the week, other items of interest, and great Ukrainian music. And coming up next, with a nod to the season, from Edmonton, the Euphoria Band and Vesnyanka, a spring song.

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4: Joining us today is Dmytro Yatsyuk, a recent arrival to Canada under the QET program and a longtime Ukrainian blogger. For nearly 30 years, he lived in Africa, where he created and maintained a Portuguese language blog about Ukraine, a project he began in 2004 and continues today from Canada. This is a story I've been looking forward to hearing for a long time, so we'll talk about Dmytro's journey, his years in Africa, and the role of language in telling Ukraine's story to the wider world. So welcome to Nash Holos, Dmytro.
5: Thank you.
4: Now, I remember coming across your blog quite some time ago, and it intrigued me. But not being able to understand Portuguese and knowing next to nothing about Mozambique and not being anywhere near there, it kind of remained an intriguing mystery all this time. So I'm very pleased that you've reached out, we've connected, and now you can tell me and Nash Holos listeners your story.
5: Well, that happened in that way, that after independence, as a kid, I moved to the Africa, to Mozambique, because my mom works there. My mom was an attorney in Mozambique. She have that kind of career, and for that reason, me and my younger brother we moved there. And in some moment, 2004, when the Orange Revolution started, obviously I feel that I need to do something. But what could I do from Mozambique? And in that period of time, if I remember well, we have zero blogs or zero sites in Portuguese about Ukraine. So for that reason, and also because I start just reading about blogs, about some Portuguese, some Brazilian blogs. So I start my blog. Obviously, in the beginning it was quite rudimentary, quite simple. But step by step, it was developed through all that years. And it's still on air, basically 21 years after, the blog is still on air.
4: Amazing. Now, you're Ukrainian, and you said you're originally from Ukraine. So back up a little bit and tell us about your beginnings there. Where are you from, and how did your mom end up being an attorney in Mozambique?
5: In my case, I am not originally from Ukraine. I was born in Latvia.
4: Oh, okay.
5: When I was about 5 years old, my family moves from Latvia to Ukraine. My mom is Ukrainian.
4: Okay.
5: And some years after, my parents are separated. So my mom studied in Ukraine. She became a jurist. Mm-hmm. So in some moment she moved to Mozambique. It was before independence. She moved to Mozambique in 1988. And I stay behind with my brother. I live with my father. And in the moment when my mom feel that she became independent, she became capable. So in that moment, she bring me and my brother to Mozambique. And since there, we live there. My mom passed away in 2024.
4: Oh, sorry to hear that. Oh,
5: well, that is a life. My brother also passed away.
4: Oh.
5: Some years before. And when the war started, I mean the war of 2022. So I just think what I can do for my Ukrainian family, and having some knowledge, understanding, etc. I bring my sister, the child of my aunt, to the Portugal. And after that, after some stuff that happened, in the end, I'm here in Canada, trying to create my own life. My new life in the new continent, in the new country, in the new language.
4: Amazing. Absolutely amazing. So you were born in Latvia, moved to Ukraine, your parents split up, your mom moved to Mozambique before independence.
5: Yes.
4: And you stayed back with your dad and your brother. And then you ended up in Mozambique when?
5: We moved in
4: 1993.
5: So, yes, in Ukraine, I finished my school. I finished technical school. And I started my experience as a journalist in the Union agency.
4: Oh.
5: The agency that is still online.
4: Mm-hmm.
5: It was the first... the first years of the union when the George Soros bring some technical possibilities, agency was founded and we started working. We was almost first independent agency in Ukraine at that time, and started writing straight away to the a local independent Newsweek, Savannah, in Portuguese. Obviously, my Portuguese was absolutely bad.
4: Okay.
5: My mom, helped me a little bit, but I have great desire to bring some information because, as you imagine, in Africa in 1994. People have very rudimentary ideas what is Ukraine about. People ask me about Soviet Union, about Russia, about this and about that. They didn't understand quite well what is Ukraine is.
4: Well, so do they speak Portuguese in Mozambique?
5: Yes.
4: Okay.
5: Mozambique is a Portuguese-speaking country.
4: I did not know that. Okay.
5: One of the five Portuguese-speaking countries in Africa. and the only one in the eastern side of Africa.
4: Okay, so that now it's starting to make sense. So you went to Mozambique because your mom had a job opportunity there that didn't exist in the Soviet Union at the time. She managed to get out. That must have been tricky.
5: Yes, for both of my parents, I remember some part. I remember, obviously not much, but I remember that both of them was very happy in Soviet Union. Both of them want to emigrate. It was, as people know, immigration from Soviet Union, it was quite difficult.
4: Mm-hmm.
5: So, but my mom, she definitely didn't want to stay. And one of the possibilities was that she started working as a HR in some Mozambican company. It was quite hard, but she received some opportunity.
4: Mm-hmm.
5: She, for example, she works 1 year for free as a helper in a lawyer agency,
4: mm-hmm,
5: in the capital Maputo, mm-hmm, just to have the opportunity to learn a specific professional language, to learn the local law for her lucky, as I can say that the basic law in Mozambique, it's Romano-Germanic law, so the absolutely similar that is used in Ukraine.
4: Mm-hmm.
5: For that reason, she didn't need to do much for confirmation for her diplomas. But obviously, new country, new society, new rules, everything was new, so it wasn't very easy for mm-hmm her.
4: So she learned Portuguese when she was working for that Mozambique company in Ukraine?
5: No, she didn't work for company in Ukraine. In Ukraine, she just working as a jurisconsult, as a jurist in some Ukrainian companies. She started learning a little bit of Portuguese, but it was also, she just buying time to time Mozambican paper. It was possible to do in Kyiv. And she tried to read, but as I say, when she moved to Mozambique, and when she became HR for the Mozambican state company, mm-hmm, obviously she need to have to learn much more, and to learn specific professional language that is quite different.
4: Mm-hmm.
5: I mean, the language that we use in the kitchen or in family environments, and the language that we use in our professional environment, and the Mozambican judicial system, they use a lot of forms that is old Portuguese. I mean, perhaps not using so much in Portugal, but still using there. Senor, senora, doctor, doctora, your excellency here, your excellency there, and stuff like that.
4: Yeah, wow. When you went to Mozambique, how old were you?
5: I was 17.
4: You were 17, so just getting started. And you were finished, but you said you went to technical school and became a journalist in Ukraine.
5: Yeah, but technical school have nothing to do with journalism. It was technical school related to Ukrainian Antonov plane.
4: Really?
5: Yes, I started study there because my family understand that it will be best for me. You know, 90s, a lot of change, social, political, etc.
4: I remember.
5: Yes, and but in some moment, I think it was exactly after I finished the first year, I was invited by my friends to the Oles Bernik second Ukrainian Republic, some kind of meeting in the Dnipro River, When I finish my journey, it was two weeks journey, I return to Kyiv and I say to my friends that I want to write a little bit some kind of report about my journey to the paper and to the newspaper. And in that morning, in that same morning, I came to Kyiv newspaper and from the street just appeared there and explained them that it my desire, as they say, some of the gentlemen give me the just A4 paper and say, okay, you can start. And in the next day, it was my first very small piece of journalism published on the newspaper. It was 1991. Before independence.
4: Wow.
5: And I was 16 years old, yes.
4: Okay.
5: When the war started, I traveled to Polish border just to pick up my sister and some nephews.
4: So you wrote your first article. At that time, were you traveling between Mozambique and Ukraine?
5: No. It was before when I lived for Mozambique for several years. I just live in Mozambique. I work to in the private sector. I work as in the fishing business, as a manager. I work in the quarry. I work in the publisher house.
4: Oh my!
5: I create my own life in Mozambique. I start studying the university because my mom all the time told me that you need to have some formal education. Uh-huh. And at some moment I understand that she was absolutely right. So I choose to study tourism management, and I study for 5 years as a tourism manager. I do a lot of stuff, but basically all the time living in Mozambique, visiting Ukraine maybe once in 5 years or something like that, just a vacation.
4: Mm. So in 2004, then you started this blog, and what prompted you to do that Portuguese language blog about Ukraine in Mozambique?
5: Well, as I told you, that it was simply because 2004 started the Orange Revolution.
4: Right.
5: It was absolutely no Ukrainian blogs or pages or web pages, absolutely nothing in Portuguese.
4: I'm speaking with Dmytro Yatsyuk, who runs the Blogspot blog Ukrainia Mozambique, a blog in the Portuguese language dedicated to Ukraine since 2004. Stay tuned for part two of our interview after a station break. And this musical interlude brought to you by the By Request Band from Sarto, Manitoba, from their album Boys Gone Wild, and featuring Jaden Chernoboy on the fiddle. Here they are, the By Request Band with the Drift Away Waltz.

0: Ви слухаєте радіопрограму «Наш голос» Радіо Українського коріння. При мікрофоні Павліна. 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I'm Павліна.
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0: We now return to our conversation with Dmytro Yatsyuk, who runs the Blogspot blog Ukrainia Mozambique, a blog in the Portuguese language dedicated to Ukraine. What prompted you to do that Portuguese language blog about Ukraine in Mozambique?
2: Well, as I told you, that it was simply because 2004 started the Orange Revolution.
0: Right.
2: It was absolutely no Ukrainian blogs or pages or web pages, absolutely nothing in Portuguese. And obviously, it was a lot of disinformation, misinformation in all media. So what I started to do, I started to publish some information translated from Ukrainian to Portuguese. Some information was in English. As I say, it was quite a rudimentary web page. And in some moment, I start to send that information to Portuguese TV stations, to the Portuguese, to the representation of political party in the Portuguese parliament, to some Brazilian web pages, to some Brazilian also parliamentary representation, so on. Well, quickly, Orange Revolution wins, and I continue with my blog. In that Pacific time, blog was much more about culture. Mm-hmm. What is Ukrainian music is? What is Ukrainian literature is? Ah. Poetry. For example, when the British-Ukrainian writer Marina Levetska write that famous book, Short History
0: of Tractors, right?
2: Of Tractors in Ukrainian. Yes, yeah. I read the book in English, and it was my first novel in English. So I love the text. Mm-hmm. For example, write about this and Ukrainian poetry. What is Taras Shevchenko? And some in that time, it was possible to find some Taras Shevchenko poetry in the Brazilian internet because Vera Selyanska and some others Ukrainian writer in Brazilian Ukrainian writer, they translate some poetry, they translate some literature and food. What is holubtsi? What is pierogi? So it was a lot of stuff to introduce

0: society that didn't knew much about Ukraine. But for example, in Portugal, in some moment, Portugal have very strong Ukrainian community. It was about maybe 200,000 Ukrainians, legal, and some more so-called illegal because they didn't have the documents. It was like in the middle of year 2000. But people, average Portuguese, didn't know much about Ukraine. So it was much more about that, like culture, what we are, who we are, from where we are, what we have as a cultural offer to the humankind, etc.
1: And so then 2014 happened. Did that change your blog?
0: Obviously, it changed a lot. The blog start publish a lot of information. It became much more military oriented. Mm-hmm. Our victories, our losses, what we achieve, what we lose. In some, like in 2015, in 2016, mm-hmm. I remember that in some of that years, it was like the articles coming every day, and sometimes more than one article per day.
1: Wow.
0: I have about, like, I think in 2015, in 2016, it was 400, almost 500 articles per year.
1: Holy crow. Where did you, where were your, what kind of sources did you have? No people that were in Ukraine reporting or there?
0: Usually I use open sources, all kind of sources, mm-hmm. OSINT sources, mm-hmm. Ukrainian pages, some figures like, Yuri Butusov, for example, and his mm-hmm. and his web page, the first pages of Azov Battalion, of Donbas Battalion, of Aidar Battalion, some people from that units. It was a lot of pages all the time trying to be. Obviously, it was all the time pro-Ukrainian, but mm-hmm. At the same time, I remember that I'm trying to be just honest, to not sure. to be too optimistic as mm-hmm. some people was in that period of time. So I believe that the approach was quite professional.
1: Sounds definitely like it was. You did a lot of work. So during that time, then you had that switch from culture to more current affairs and what's going on with the war. And then came 2022.
0: Yeah, 2022, it's changed a lot in that period of time. I have worked in some deep, deep, deep Mozambican provinces. And I feel that I need to do something for my Ukrainian family, and I fly to the Polish border, and I took my sister and some nephews from there to Portugal through Berlin. We stay in Berlin. One of the Portuguese hotels was quite good for us. They put us in the hotel. We stay almost 2 weeks for free. And because when they traveled, they didn't have no international documents.
1: Oh dear!
0: And in that period of time, the Portuguese consulate in Berlin, they make them documents. And after that, we moved to Portugal, and my sister works there. In some moments, she decided to return, and she returned to Ukraine. Now they still live in Kyiv. They quite okay as average Ukrainians under bombardment, under yeah. drones, under missiles. But they survive. In my case, But in some moment, I moved to the London when I work in the hotelery business. And after that came the quiet program. So I moved to under quiet program, I moved to Canada.
1: Okay, and this is the Canada-Ukraine authorization for emergency travel. So, because
0: Yes.
1: you were a Ukrainian citizen, you could qualify for this. So, you're living now in Calgary,
0: Yes.
1: and how is it now? Oh, that was quite a switch then. How is it? You're still doing your blog in Portuguese in Canada now.
0: Yes, I still maintain my blog still in Portuguese. Obviously, right now we have much more blogs. We have some web pages. Many of them just dying because people didn't have such discipline as it's needed. Yeah, for example, as I say, my blog is still after 21 years is still online, on air. Many of blogs that I start working in the middle of the year 2000, 2010, they just disappear because some guys, for example, some guys dying in Brazil. Some of them just didn't maintain in the same frequency. But obviously, right now I am not alone. But I still working on that, bringing not only the military stuff, because as I say, it's a lot of people that just taking information from Telegram channels, so I don't need to do so
1: Right.
0: in first hands. So I have somebody that some other people that are interested, and they bring, and some of them even not Ukrainians, some of them just bring it for military purposes, for military information purposes. And right now, being Ukrainian is sexy, is nice, it's quite progressive, quite different from 20 years ago.
1: Yeah, definitely.
0: Yes.
1: So, we're running out of time, unfortunately. I could talk to you for another couple of hours, but looking ahead, what do you hope your Portuguese language work will continue to accomplish for readers who want to understand Ukraine?
0: I hope exactly that I could continue with my work, and if and I hope obviously that we will be lucky in some moment, we will have some kind of agreement, at least to give some opportunity to rebuild Ukraine, because unfortunately I'm quite I didn't believe that Russia will stop till we will stop it. And for that reason, we need to maintain our online offensive. I mean, bring in the information, explain Russian disinformation, because they spent a lot of money in Africa,
1: They sure
0: in
1: do.
0: port in
1: Yeah.
0: Portuguese in Portuguese speaking Africa, for example,
1: Really?
0: in Mozambique and in Angola, because
1: Oh.
0: it's the biggest countries. Mozambique is about 30 millions. Angola, I think right now it's about 12 millions of people, but Angola have more money, Mozambique a little bit less. But societies that is quite young, and obviously the Russia do everything that she could to bring Russian anti-Ukrainian narratives. Russia is very present, for example, in Madagascar. But okay, Madagascar is French speaking, so I don't go there. But for example, in Kenya, Russia is quite
1: Yeah.
0: quite active, and in several other African countries. So we need to stay firm. We need to bring our Ukrainian narratives. Obviously, when we win or when Ukraine have some achievements, it's much more easy to show to the foreigner audiences that Ukraine is fight. Yes, Ukraine is bleeding. For example, as today is a today morning, yeah, yesterday night when they attacked Lviv, yeah, center of Lviv. But it's exactly as I used to say, because my approach is be honest. For that reason, I didn't sell the continuous victories. Yeah. I just explained, yes, here we achieve something, here we lose our people, we lose our infrastructure, we lose this and that, but that is a war. When I looking back, for example, for UK, 1940s, 1939, 1940s, when the Nazi Germany attacked UK, it was the same. They attacked, for example, London for 2 years, and in some moment for 57 days, every night the London was attacked. Yeah. So we need to show that it is. We are bleeding. We are losing our people. We are losing our territory. Sometimes we also wins. We also regain the territory. We resist.
1: Yeah,
0: that is important.
1: It is. Yeah. Dmytro, thank you so much for sharing your journey and the story.
0: Thank you for asking.
1: And yeah, this fascinating story about your Portuguese language work on Ukraine. Very unique perspective. And thank you for your efforts to keep Ukrainian voices present in a part of the world that rarely hears them. So if any listeners today happen to understand Portuguese, they can find you online.
0: They can find me online. Also, the blog have some tool that is very easily to translate from Portuguese to English or from Perfect. Portuguese to French.
1: Perfect.
0: And it's quite readable result. So even if people didn't read Portuguese, it's very easy to read it in English or in French. So I invite all the people. Obviously, you can give the link to them.
1: I'll do that.
0: I will not do so because it's a little bit longer. But if anybody write in the Google search engine,
1: yeah,
0: Ukrainian Universe or Universo Ucraniano blog,
1: they will
0: find the products that I'm proud to perform.
1: Okay, we're out of time, Dmytro. Thank you so much.
0: Thank you.
1: Okay.
0: Thank you.
1: Muito obrigada. Щиро дякую.
0: Дякую так само вам. Дуже дякую.
1: Bye-bye.
0: До побачення.
1: До побачення. And that was Dmytro Yatsyuk, who runs the Blogspot blog Ukrainia Mozambique, a blog in the Portuguese language dedicated to Ukraine. He started the blog while he was living in Mozambique in 2004, but now he resides in Calgary. You can find his blog and translate it digitally into English or French at ukrainia-mozambique.blogspot.com. For a link, check the show notes of this episode on Mixcloud or of the interview on the Nash Holos podcast.

That was Taras Posnikov on the bandura, probably more the kobza, an older version of Ukraine's national instrument. And Taras Posnikov is a very interesting young man. He's originally from Ukraine. He arrived in Toronto very recently with his family and lots of music. Much of it is sort of reclaiming the folk tradition, in particular the kobza tradition, and also he does some modern arranging, and he even recorded a song with his family during a bomb raid in Ukraine before they came to Canada. So Taras reached out to Nash Holos late last year and tried to convince him to do an interview. He was a little shy. Ukrainians tend to do this. They feel that their English isn't up to snuff, but hey, listen, I do a Ukrainian program and his English is better than my Ukrainian, so I'll keep working on him. At any rate, that was a song called Chlopci Molodci by Taras Posnikov, and the song translates as Young Man. And coming up next, a Ukrainian-Canadian singer now residing in Mexico by the name of Oresha, spelled a little unusually, A-U-R-E-S-I-A. Oresha, which is usually spelled O-R-Y-S-I-A. Both are beautiful. Here is Oresha now with Chervona Ruta, the Red Rue.

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And our proverb of the week translates as whoever believes everyone will soon go astray. And that brings us to the end of another edition of Nash Holos Ukrainian Roots Radio here on AM 1320 CHMB Vancouver. 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Well, our time together is up, so we'll wrap up the show with a song that used to be the theme for Dan Chomlak's Ukrainian radio program back in the day in Yorkton on CJGX, I think was the call letters. And it is called The Early Bird of Spring, performed by the late, great Al Cherney. I'm Pavlina on behalf of all of us here at Nash Holos and AM 1320 CHMB. 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

0: Hey, everybody, you're going to want to listen all the way through this episode because we are going to Vegas for the return of one of the greatest bands the 90s have ever provided. No doubt you'll be excited to hear who we're talking about.
1: We're also celebrating a milestone birthday for the one and only Janet Jackson.
0: What?
1: This should be a national holiday. Enjoy the show.
2: 90s Now with Kelly Alexander and Sharon Hyland.
0: Well, hey, Kelly.
1: That's lovely. Thank you.
0: Who had two naps? Who had two naps today? What has two thumbs and had a nap today is where I was going, and it was me and this gal.
1: Yeah. I thought you were going to say, who's not had two enough. Naps today? That's what I thought.
0: Not a long enough nap. Who had two naps? Nobody. Yeah. But one, and I'm feeling good. So that's that's out the window. we've got, as usual, some fun stuff to address today, which will be fun to track back into our favorite decade. We'll see how perhaps the word sting fits so nicely into the word stingy.
1: Yeah.
0: We have got an update from some of our faves on TV, as well as a return to the stage for one of the best bands. I say this at work a lot. They're one of the best to have ever, and then I end up saying bested. So this is a great return for No Doubt, so we'll talk about that in a little bit. We'll also get into some trivia. We've got your 90s rewind that'll take us back to a sweet spot in the middle of our favorite decade. And as we have started doing within the past few weeks, and by few, I mean many now, we've got your 90s playlist picks where Kelly and I each get to pick a tune and establish an overall great list that we can all use as a resource to remind us just how great the music of the 90s is/was. So, Kelly, what's yours?
1: So I'm surprising you because this one we haven't probably talked about in a long time. I'm going full R&B on this one.
0: Yeah.
1: One Mr. Johnny Gill.
0: Oh.
1: From end of March 1990 when he released the first single off his third studio album, a self-titled third studio album, Rub You the Right Way.
0: Ooh.
1: Yeah.
0: Thank you in advance.
1: Yeah.
0: Johnny.
1: You're welcome. So a Jam and Lewis tune.
0: Of course.
1: So that also makes me very happy. And if things are to be believed on the internets, it went to number 3 on the Billboard Hot 100 chart. And also was like just so well received by the R&B community. Like everybody loved. And what's crazy is when you listen to Johnny Gill sing, like it's funny enough, he's actually turning, he's the same age as Janet. And so Janet is turning 60 this weekend coming. And so he's...
0: Do you have any special plans?
1: Yeah, imagine. I wish I was going to a birthday party. But he follows suit like 2 weeks later or like a week later. Yeah. And so he's turning 60. But at the time when he dropped this song, he was 23.
0: Wow.
1: Isn't that crazy?
0: Isn't that wild? Yeah.
1: Yeah.
0: Now, this was this is pre-New Edition.
1: Yeah, post New Edition.
0: Post New Edition, right.
1: Yeah. Well, not post because he's still
0: right,
1: part of the group.
0: Right, still with, yeah. For sure.
1: But, sixth member of the group. And what's interesting, too, is knowing that he was 23 at the time, soon to be 24 when the single dropped, but like his voice, it was so deep and so rich that he sounded like he was 50 as opposed to early 20s. So
0: he sounded like he had more experience than a 23-year-old should.
1: Exactly. And him and Miss Janet are very good buddies to this day. And I believe he's credited on Rhythm Nation. I think it was Miss You Much. Miss You Much or Escapade, where he was credited with Finger Snaps.
0: Nice. Yeah. I like it. I love that song.
1: Yeah.
0: Well, I like that song too, Kel. Nice one. Rub You the Right Way.
1: Yeah. I didn't put it in our shared Google Doc because I wanted to surprise you.
0: Surprises are nice. Just like I don't put mine in.
1: Yeah.
0: Mostly because I'm picking it last minute. But anyways, that's just me. I am going, you went full R&B, I'm going rock.
1: Okay.
0: And I'm going to hit you with some guitar, thanks to Nuno Bettencourt. Some crunch, some groove from Extreme. and their second album, which basically was the one that made everybody go, what? Because they got everything on it, right? We had More Than Words. We had Wholehearted, Love, Love, Love, that song, both songs of those. But in order to establish Extreme as a hard rockin' band with like rhythm at the same time, you get the funk out. Okay. So that would have been the second single from the Porno Graffiti album. Get the Funk Out takes us back to late 1990, early 91, and is a must have. Don't be surprised if you find yourself reaching for the volume and going, more, please. Can I have some more? Yes, you can. Get the Funk Out. Extreme. That's my pick for your 90s playlist pick for this week.
1: I love it.
0: Love it, Kelly. Nice one. Now, we're going to do some trivia. That's for show. But I thought we'd just give some thanks, Kelly. Give some thanks to everybody for liking us and for following along and for, you know, feedback. We dig that. I mean, certainly we appreciate the 5 stars the most. We like positive feedback the best. I can't guarantee negative feedback makes its way through, but I also can't imagine why you'd have any. But so thank you for all of that, for finding us, for listening, for just connecting with us in a way that we know that you are doing that. We appreciate it very much. And what did I want to say? There's something else I wanted to say. Oh, yeah. I mean, thank your smart speaker. And I thanked my smart speaker today, and she told me I was welcome. Legit. And then, actually, I asked her a question, and then I'm not going to say her name because it might trigger yours. I asked her a question. She answered it. And I said, thanks, name of the thing. Mm-hmm. There was nothing for like 10 seconds. You're welcome. Happy to help you with your, and then fill in the blank. Questions or issues or whatever she said. And so I asked her, hey, name, why the delay in response? Think of it as not a delay in response, but more gathering of information. I'm like, okay, well, they've been asked this question before. Yeah. What's a holdup with your welcomes, you know? But she provides, and we appreciate that maybe you've attached us to her, your smart speaker, in that way. And certainly if you found us on the iHeartRadio app, we appreciate that too. So I thought we could check into a couple of our favorite TV shows where, and just to sort of touch base, I mean, one is sad when you think of the fact that James Van Der Beek it's been a few weeks now that he's passed. Mm-hmm. But The House from Dawson's Creek has sold. Pretty impressive. It's iconic for sure. And it's actually the first time in 148 years that the property has changed hands. So it's kind of cool. It's a colonial home. It's got that that dock that we're quite familiar with because of how much time, you know, we got to see it on Dawson's Creek. So it's in Wilmington, North Carolina. $2.73 million. Which sounds kind of affordable somehow. I am not even in that bracket of having access to that kind of money. And yet in my mind, I'm like, that's an acceptable amount of money.
1: Yeah. Maybe because it's not Los Angeles.
0: Oh, maybe, right? And you've got this beautiful waterfront, the iconic dock that comes with 134 feet of that waterfront. So, and it's on Hewlett's Creek, which of course was Dawson's.
1: It always sounds affordable when you're not in Los Angeles. Although I know that there's like when I was in Miami, I was not too far from Star Island.
0: Yeah.
1: And it's crazy to know like the amount of coin that's in that neighborhood.
0: I'd like some coin.
1: Yeah.
0: I think that people that don't have coin
1: don't
0: refer to
1: that.
0: Coin.
1: Yeah.
0: I think that the people that do have it don't talk about it.
1: Yeah.
0: I just think that's the way it is. And we talk about it a lot. So that should
1: maybe if we pool our resources and also collect pop bottles, we too might afford the $2.7.
0: If we just start saving now.
1: Yeah.
0: Elsewhere on the TV dial, Candace Cameron Bure is going to be a grandmother.
1: Isn't that Banana Town?
0: How old are we if she is going to be a grandmother?
1: And she is 50 this year.
0: Wow. Younger.
1: And you know what's crazy? Is her daughter is 27.
0: Wow.
1: So she had her obviously young, right?
0: So she's waited. Compared to her mother, she's waited a while to start a family.
1: Yeah, exactly. Yeah, yeah. And it's actually, I think it says in the article that you and I read that this is like just about a year out since they got married. So they got to action fast. Yeah.
0: Well, I mean, you know, if you're married, it's your responsibility to populate the planet. So thank you to the offspring and welcome to the soon to be offspring of the Cameron Bure child.
1: Yeah. Did you hear what she wants to be called?
0: Oh, gosh. I mean, no, what?
1: Candygram?
0: Oh, I think I glossed over that thinking, oh, I wonder if that's what she calls herself on Instagram. That's what she wants to be called? Candygram?
1: I think she coined the phrase that she'll be Candygram.
0: I don't like it.
1: Yeah. My mom, I like this name, is Grammy for the kids.
0: Mm-hmm.
1: I think that's cute.
0: Yeah. I, you know what? You can put out your best laid plans and the first grandchild names them all.
1: Yeah.
0: Based on, oh, they're so cute. We won't correct that. That's why your name is Bippy or whatever. There you go. See? And I mean, it's cute because it's uniquely yours. And I'm not being critical at all, but that's, I'm just saying you can have a great idea for what you want to be called.
1: Yeah.
0: But that first grandchild is going to decide.
1: Yeah. Because that's when Tyson was learning how to speak, he was trying to say Kelly and out came Kiki. And so now that is it.
0: And certain things you don't change.
1: No, it's amazing.
0: It's so cute, right?
1: Yeah.
0: I had our youngest when she was elementary age. She's not that anymore. When we were watching the Olympics, I think I've told you this, but she would refer to the Czech Republic at the time as the Sketch Republic. So we didn't do anything to change that because it sounded so cute.
1: Yeah.
0: Oh, who's that again? We'd say, that's the Sketch Republic. That's the ski team. So, super cute.
1: My brother, when he was little, he couldn't say elephant. So it was telephant.
0: Aw.
1: Yeah.
0: Cute, eh?
1: He might still use that. I'm not sure.
0: No one corrected him. He's a grown man with kids of his own. And nobody respects his inability to say elephant without the T at the front. Hey, Kel, do you want to hit us with some trivia?
1: I do, in fact.
0: Do it.
2: 90s. Now. Trivia.
1: So question number one. In the 90s, which shoe brand became kind of synonymous with the grunge look?
0: Docs?
1: Yeah, Doc Martens.
0: Cool.
1: Yeah. I remember there was like a whole thing with that, like which ones you had, which ones you weren't wearing.
0: I had some.
1: The laces, like all this stuff. There was a whole thing about it.
0: They have not gone out of style. That's
1: no. Sure. I still have a pair.
0: Yeah, super comfortable. And they're so heavy that you end up getting like a pretty good leg workout just from walking around.
1: Yeah. And I remember thinking too at the time, like a lot of girls obviously wore them too at the time.
0: Mm-hmm.
1: And they weren't like, you know, they're not dainty, as you even just said.
0: Mm-hmm.
1: But like I always thought girls were cute with them. You know what I mean? Like you looked cool. So I'm happy they came out during the decade I love the best. So that's good. So question number dos. In the No Doubt video for Just a Girl, what is the scene that you see the most recurring in the video with Gwen Stefani in it? Like, where is she?
0: I totally don't remember.
1: Okay. But do you remember like the blue on white ensemble she had? Mm-hmm. Like her little crop top and then she had the blue pants?
0: Yeah.
1: So she was in like a bathroom.
0: Oh.
1: Because they were always like, they started showing makeup scene like stuff because like the whole song, obviously the lyrical content.
0: Yeah.
1: Yeah.
0: Oh, cool. Well, I'm happy I got one of those two.
1: Yeah.
0: That's a win. Now, speaking of win, as in windfall of money, which Sting's children are not going to get.
1: Yep.
0: I thought pretty interesting. I mean, you read it at first, and the idea that you know, what he is saying is that he's not leaving an inheritance for her, for his kids to spend, that they'll have to work to make their money. I'm guessing that it's mostly we're not spending our money so that it'll just be for them, mm-hmm. because, you know, they have to have a work ethic, which I fully appreciate because he himself had one. And he did acknowledge in the article that we both read that they do have an extraordinary work ethic and that they are, you know, active professionals at this time. He's got six kids, musicians, an actress, and he's got a lot of money. Mm-hmm. But he isn't outright funding them with an inheritance. Mm-hmm. What do you think about that?
1: I think that's a solid plan. Because you see too many celebrity kids over X amount of years that you and I have been doing entertainment, and you hear mm-hmm. the crazy that they get in. Like, I remember when, I think it's when all his kids turned 16, but like Sean Diddy Combs like gave, I think, like his oldest, like some kind of crazy car, like a Maybach or something, mm-hmm. like, you know, and it's like at 16, they have no business driving that, like, no.
0: Because they have no appreciation for what it is.
1: No. Like, and even you see, even forget celebrities. Like, I see some of my niece and nephews, or I should say my nephew and my niece's friends, and the amount that they just expect to acquire, like, you know, new iPhones, iPad, like whatever it is, and they just, they have no idea. I'm like, do you know how long it would take you to actually earn that? Like, mm-hmm. if you had a, I don't know, a $17 an hour job. Like, it's just.
0: Well, yeah. Like, we're old enough to remember that $17 an hour feels like a lot because we made not that. My first radio job, I was paid by the hour because I was part-time. Mm-hmm. And I think it was $12 an hour, which for radio, by radio standards, was pretty high. And it was a privately owned company that I worked for, and my friends who were doing the same overnight shift that I was were getting like $5 or $6 an hour and happy to do it because, you know, you're getting your foot in the door and you're learning and stuff like that. But it's, you gain an appreciation for what it is to grow in the business and do the work and what you get from it, etc. If you are given a fancy car at 16 or something like that, you have no idea what it means to have to earn that.
1: And then there's, and I think too, if you don't have a sense of like needing to keep yourself afloat, what will you push through? You know what I mean? Like, what adversity will you push through? You won't. You'll be like, oh, it's too much, I quit. With whatever it is you're trying to do. So I applaud Sting for having that. And like, you can see clearly with his kids earning their own keep, and they're all, I'm sure, in their 30s and 40s at this point, maybe late 20s, some of them, but they need to know what they need to do to get by because it's not their money. And I remember seeing, I think I read an article, and then I think I saw Shaq say it himself. Like, he's like, you're not rich. I am. Like,
0: yeah. This is my money.
1: Yeah. And because he has an incredible work ethic, like his, you know, stepdad put him through the ringer, you know, before he became a basketball player, and just to get him there. And so, yeah, I love that his kids, like, that's not your money. That's my money.
0: Yep, exactly. Sting also talks about how he did other jobs on his path to be a working musician, which is how he defines himself. He says, I'm not a rock star, I'm a working musician, which is great. But he did other like office jobs. He worked at building sites. He said he went and worked on cruise ships as a musician. So that's a working musician also. I think that, side note to that for a second, when you think of even those performance shows, like your Idols or your The Voice or whatever, like, what is it that those people want from this experience? Not everybody gets a record deal that everybody else then cares about. Mm-hmm. So you could get a job on a cruise ship and that's a great job. Mm-hmm. And you're a working musician. You are working with your talent and getting better, and who knows? But is it that everybody wants to be a superstar? Then you're probably in it for the wrong reasons, you know? Yeah. Now, you talked about Gwen Stefani and the video as part of trivia. Now, Gwen Stefani recreating the dream that is no doubt, and all of them, that made their way back to the stage and kicking off their Las Vegas residency show. So 2 hours, 21 songs. You know, obviously the definitive Tragic Kingdom album, which at this point is, what are we looking? Let's do some math. 30 years old, 31 years old. That's nuts.
1: Crazy.
0: Yeah. But, and imagine going to Vegas where every, you know, the assault on your senses is nonstop, and certainly getting into the sphere, how cool it must have been for them. And Gwen Stefani herself was saying that she got a little emotional up there, and, you know, to have everybody come back and be immersed into their own history, that's got to feel good. I mean, she's not wanting for, you know, much. She's got a very, like, she's been working. She's steady is what I'm trying to say. Like, she's not been just sitting back and enjoying her Tragic Kingdom kickbacks, you know, like she's been actively working and setting up as a brand and making solo music and being Mrs. Blake and all that fun stuff. But to get them back for what they provided for 90s music, it's great to have them back and still like into it and sound good and look good and hella
1: good.
0: Yeah,
1: they all look so cool.
0: Yeah.
1: They all look so cool. And like I was looking at a picture today of the group from 2009 when they'd come back together to do something. And I was just like, they're all like, they just ooze coolness, especially I love Adrian. And so like, he's so cool. And they just all are together. And it's so great that it's like her with all these guys, but she's totally, you know, like holding her own. Like, it's just, it's such a, I'm so glad they're doing this.
0: She had kind of a capture on badassery for that time where women had to, you know, women in a man's game, basically. Rock and roll has always been sort of considered a man's game. But it doesn't mean that women haven't kicked butt consistently for the last, you know, 60 whatever years, or 70 almost, right? But like she was a symbol of, I want to do that, you know, like it's just, she got it done and she didn't, it didn't seem like she had to sacrifice herself to be a good role model in that realm.
1: And she didn't have to be, I mean, if she wanted to or not, but like in those early days in the '90s, like it's not like she was rocking around in a cat suit.
0: Right.
1: You know, like she was wearing funky pants, jeans, like, yeah, she had a crop top on, but like, yeah, she was kind of like the ska punk version of TLC, right?
0: So, yeah. Yeah. Mm-hmm. Yeah. Fun tunes, everything. So good. Good for them. It's fun to get to Vegas too, but to get to have that kind of a show is pretty spectacular.
1: You know, speaking of Vegas, just quickly before you move on, apparently a bunch of celebrities are like really loving being in Vegas and like moving there.
0: It's a dry heat. Who doesn't like that?
1: Yeah, like, what's his face from Nick Carter from BSB? He moved there. I think it's been several years since he's been there. I think AJ either is planning on or already has a home there. Hmm. And I can't tell you the amount of like choreographers and all these people that just like, they really like the community. Like, forget being on the strip, it's everything else.
0: Yeah. I like it, Kelly.
1: Maybe we should get a little place there.
0: We could rent a spot for a long weekend.
1: Yeah, exactly.
0: Never talk about it because what happens in Vegas stays in Vegas.
1: We could do some celebrity interviews from there. I'm sure we'd find some people.
0: Oh my gosh, nonstop. All right, I'm in. Let's do it.
1: Yeah.
0: Funny that we talked about Vegas the last two shows, because the last show I talked about being in Vegas with my friends and knowing that there was a little showcase happening near the pool area of the MGM Grand, and it was Taylor Swift.
1: When I was listening to the show, because as you know, I listened to the show when I drive to Virgin to hear how we sound for the week, and I laughed out loud when you were like, don't leave your hotel room unless you've got everything, because it's a 20-minute walk back.
0: It's the truth. It sounds exaggerated, but that's how big the MGM Grand is. It's like, if you look at the definition of grand, it's that. It's a city. Oh, forgot my whatever. I have to learn to live without that. It's It's not mine anymore. I don't need it. I'm already at the pool.
1: You know what I would have to walk back for? Totally. This would not be a joke, just to survive. Let's say I forgot my chapstick. I'd have to go back.
0: Oh, man. Yeah.
1: I'd singe, Sharon. I'd singe.
0: You would. You're precious in the sun. I get it.
1: Yeah.
0: Are you ready to go back, Kelly?
1: Let's do it.
0: Let's do it. Your 90s Rewind takes us back to around this time in 1996. And our girl, Mariah, was on top of the charts with Always Be My Baby.
1: Nice.
0: Oh, come on. How about Bone Thugs and Harmony?
1: Oh, at the crossroads?
0: Yes.
1: Nice.
0: At the crossroads. Yeah. I don't even remember the last time I said the words Bone Thugs in Harmony together. Gin Blossoms, they for me are typical 90s band.
1: Yeah.
0: And Follow You Down was doing very well for them in 1996. You know what? You know who else was doing great sitting up in her room?
1: Oh, Brandy.
0: Brandy. And isn't it around now that her book is coming out, Kel?
1: It came out March 31st.
0: Was it March? Why did I think May? And we talked about it.
1: We did.
0: There's another book that's coming out now that I'm forgetting then. Oh. My bad.
1: Yeah. Just quickly, there's a Kylie Minogue documentary that comes out this week. So by the time this show drops, check it out. Netflix, a documentary of Kylie Minogue.
0: Were you just worried about forgetting that you had to attach that to Brandy? I'm curious.
1: No, because it was because when you mentioned release dates and I was like thinking in my head, I was like, oh yeah. And then it just popped in that I didn't, because did you know there was a Kylie Minogue doc coming? I didn't. And so when I saw that, I was like, oh my God, must tell Sharona.
0: The excitement is that you're 49 and you were going to forget that. That's what I'm getting. Back to 1996 with LL Cool J, who was doing it well.
1: Yeah.
0: Talk about oozing cool.
1: Yeah.
0: LL Cool J. Everything But the Girl and Missing.
1: Oh.
0: Let's say it like that. Missing. We'll put a little Canadiana on the list today and shout out Jan Arden. Shout out. Because she was insensitive. No, she wasn't. Yeah. She was learning to be insensitive because it was hard out there for a pip. Jan Arden's Insensitive. And the Bodines, speaking of TV shows, wasn't Closer to Free the theme song for the Party of Five?
1: Sounds accurate.
0: That's what wraps up our 90s Rewind, Kel.
1: Good job, Sharon.
0: Thanks, Cologne.
1: We cannot end this episode without, because by the time our episode drops, it'll be very timely to wish Miss Janet Jackson a very happy 60th birthday.
0: I feel like
1: happy birthday, Janet. Also,
0: I feel like we did at the beginning of the show.
1: I know, but I needed to like fully say. I also needed to tell you that some pictures came up on some social media where it sounds like the family had an early birthday party for her.
0: Nice.
1: So there's a picture of her and LaToya, and Janet looks cute as a button. She's in these like cool jeans, like baggy jeans with like these little platform, like not Doc Martens, but like kind of like clothes or like little running shoes, whatever. So she looks 12, but she has a sash on that says 60-licious. Isn't that great?
0: Oh, wow.
1: I've seen you know, you've turning 40 or whatever, like with the set, but like 60-licious.
0: Yeah,
1: that's
0: bro.
1: Hot.
0: Come
1: and
0: on.
1: I love that she was there with like, I think Austin Brown was there. That's her older sister, Rebe's son, who's a very talented musician and songwriter. So it looks like the fam got together to celebrate. And I know that earlier.

0: revisiting what Rhythm Nation meant to her at the time and what it still means, and that it's an ongoing process, basically. And it was just a really eloquent speech, and it was so cute. Like, she was very heartfelt, and then I think somebody made her laugh, so she giggled at the microphone. It was very cute. So happy times all around for Miss Jackson.
1: Well, you know what? If she, you know, I'm sure she'd make time. If she's looking for some downtime at home, she could probably watch the Kylie Minogue doc that's coming out.
0: Actually, her and Kylie are friends. Did you know that?
1: I do now.
0: You do now. Her and Kylie, I did not know this, but her and Kylie apparently are like massive buds. And she, I think, went to Kylie's concert in London like within the last year. So, yeah.
1: Nice.
0: So it's full circle moment, Sharon, without you knowing.
2: Hello, and welcome to show number 2620 of Eyes on Success, a weekly program empowering the visually impaired with expert advice, personal stories, and the latest in technology and accessibility. I'm Nancy Goodman-Torpy.
3: And I'm Pete Torpy. Well, today's show is a show from our Wayback Machine that's a fun and adventure-packed episode we're sure that you'll enjoy.
2: It's about a 65-mile planned canoe outing that turned into a demanding test of endurance for blind paddler Jose Tamayo. We'll talk with Jose about navigating dry riverbeds, startling alligator encounters, painful cracked ribs, and the unpredictable challenges that transformed his trip into a memorable outdoor adventure. But first, for our tip of the week. This week's tip is plan ahead, but expect to need to make changes in your plans.
3: Well, fortunately, Jose on this trip did plan ahead. But as we'll see as we follow him through his 5-day, 65-mile canoe trip, there were a few unexpected things that happened, and it was a good thing they had prepared. This is a pretty exciting story, so I think you'll be interested to follow his adventures through the jungle here.
2: It was also a good thing that not only Jose, but all of his friends who were on the trip with him were able to pretty much roll with all the punches. So they did a great job of planning. They thought they had it all planned. And then when changes happened, they just figured out what to do with all of the changes.
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0: Now, that's not our usual breaker tune. That's a tune called Breathe, written by Matt Scales, who was afflicted with cystic fibrosis. And it's become kind of a theme song for people with cystic fibrosis. And it gives them hope, and they use it for all sorts of events related to cystic fibrosis. And this trip was intended to raise awareness of cystic fibrosis and also to raise money to fund research for cystic fibrosis, and hence the tune. We'll reintroduce Jose Tamayo. He was on this show in number 1150, as we mentioned, describing what was then his upcoming canoe trip. And again, in show 1213, talking about an accessible home entertainment system using the Apple TV.
1: I'm Jose Tamayo.
2: Just to remind our listeners, you are visually impaired.
1: I only have light perception now. I lost my sight around 8 years ago, totally. I used to drive. I drove until I was about 33 years old.
0: That was due to glaucoma?
1: Retinitis pigmentosa.
2: We originally met Jose because I've interacted with him on a number of JAWS issues. And it's been fascinating to me to see some of the different types of things he's gotten involved in as a visually impaired person and some of the challenges that he's been able to overcome. In particular, this canoe trip, boy, I wouldn't do it even if I was sighted, going through the jungles of Florida with the bugs and alligators and the heat. And you'll see there was much more.
0: Well, different people have different ideas of what's fun, and this is one of the things that Jose enjoys. And here's how he got into doing some of these extreme sports in the first place.
1: I used to be the president of a computer science club at the college that I used to attend.

0: when I had most of my site, we used to take excursions to many, many different places. And then one day we decided, hey, why don't we try some of the extreme sports in the area? And we found this place up in Arcadia, Florida, that allowed us to do that. And so what we did is we took a group up there of about 30 people to experience that. And our very first trip was in 1991, and it was a 37-mile paddling trip down the river, two people per canoe, and it was extremely fun. It was something that I enjoyed doing the first time, and I've been doing it ever since. It is out in the jungle. There's no civilization, and you get to interact with many species of wildlife. You know, alligators and, I guess, panthers and black bear and bobcats and, you know, and anything you can imagine out there, it's out there.
1: Well, I don't know that I'd like to interact with just about any species. I was thinking more like dogs and cats. They would be fun to interact with, but I don't know about the alligators and panthers.
2: I don't think you're likely to find a lot of dogs and cats in the jungle, except for some of those large cats that he mentioned.
1: But clearly, Jose has been doing this for a long time, so he is well-skilled at this, well-prepared, and, you know, has developed a lot of the skills and experience to go along with these extreme trips through the jungle over a period of time.
2: And he always goes with members of the same group, so a lot of them are experienced in doing this trip as well.
1: Well, that certainly helps. I mean, we've done canoe trips ourselves with our family, but nothing quite this adventuresome.
2: Let's hear the story of Jose's remarkable adventure down the river through the Florida jungle. As you'll hear, it was even more exciting and eventful than anticipated.
1: We're expecting to hear some great stories today.
0: Oh, yeah, right?
2: Do you want to start with the good news or the cracked ribs?
0: Oh, my goodness. There's always something that we learn from these trips. And, you know, we've never had injuries because we're very, very, very careful. But this time, there were a couple of people that got hurt.
2: What happened?
0: No big deal. I had two fractured ribs from day one, and I didn't know it. I just kept on with the pain, and I just kept on carrying logs and paddling and dragging. And somebody else fell off the canoe. They have a huge bruise. But that's the worst was me.
1: No big deal. I'm just amazed how nonchalant he is about having the cracked ribs. I had some ribs that were bruised, not quite cracked once. And let me tell you, they're quite painful. And I've heard that cracked ribs are even more painful. And I can't imagine doing that when you have to do all this paddling and strenuous exercise in addition.
2: But sometimes it helps not knowing how badly you're injured.
1: Actually, he indicated that, you know, I guess when you're exercising, a lot of the endorphins are pumping, and sometimes that can alleviate some of the discomfort that you might be otherwise feeling.
2: So he had talked about this trip that he was planning to take in show 1150, as we've mentioned. And at the end of that show, we told him we'd check back with him after it was over. So we did.
1: So on our previous show, you were talking about the 65-mile canoe trip you were setting up as a fundraiser to raise money for cystic fibrosis, which your daughter has. And so we're calling you back to see how that trip went.
0: The trip went great. We were hoping that the river would not be as low as it was. They were showing water levels at 0.78 foot. In some places. My canoe outfitter told me that this is the lowest he's ever seen the river in his lifetime in Arcadia. And our first leg of the trip, when we got to the canoe outfitter, and the guy told us there's a quarter mile of no water when you pass the first bridge. And let me tell you a little bit about the first bridge. The first bridge is about 12 miles from where we start. He told us, oh, we can take you up there and you guys can suffer through it, but you guys are carrying a bunch of stuff and you're going to be dragging most of the first 12 miles. And then after the bridge, you're going to be dragging over complete sand for a quarter mile. There's no water there. We said, okay, no problem. We'll start down there midway and then we'll paddle up. And that's what we did. We started at Gardner and we paddled up all the way up to the bridge. And sure enough, there was no water there.
1: It must have been a little bit of a surprise. For our international listeners, Jose talked about there being not much water in the river where he was supposedly canoeing, and we're talking about a quarter of a meter here.
2: Now, if you've not done much canoeing in deep water is a piece of cake. I mean, maybe not for 65 miles at a pop, but canoeing in deep water is fairly straightforward. The shallower the water gets, once it gets below maybe a few feet or a meter where you can't put the paddle all the way in, that starts to involve some different shoulder muscles than maybe you were planning on using, and that can get very tiring. And then if you have so little water that you have to get out of the boat and drag it, well, that's harder work still. So we were pretty impressed with the original plan of paddling 65 miles in what everybody expected to be water that was deep enough to paddle through. Well, they planned on paddling 65 miles. Let's see what happened.
0: I would say that the paddling was about 40% of the time. The other time we had to get off because there were some areas where the water was underfoot, and we had to pull the canoes across about water up to the ankles. That's it.
3: That must have been tough work.
0: It was tough work because we had to tie ropes to the top, to the front of the canoes, and we ended up pulling across. And you must imagine, I mean, we had to get off the canoe and then get in the front of it and pull it across these dry areas. And a lot of legwork.
1: We had to portage a canoe once with the kids when we were canoeing down some river and had to bypass the rapids. And so we had to carry our canoe and all our equipment around the rapids on land. And that is not easy. Well, especially the kids weren't very helpful at the time, but it's still a lot of work.
2: And that was only a couple hundred feet, and we had nowhere near the amount of stuff in the canoes that they did. So this trip started on a Wednesday, and it wasn't long before they had their first unplanned incident.
0: On Wednesday, we started off around 10 a.m., and we paddled up about 5 or 6 hours. Paddled, walk, you know, and dragging. We decided to stop. We found this nice campsite. So we were camping out, and we're gathering wood for the fire, the campfire. And me and my brother-in-law were going down this hill, and it was muddy. He slipped off, and so did I. I usually carry a stick with me, but I couldn't find one that time. And that usually keeps me out of danger. But when I slipped off, I went down the hill and landed on a tree stump that was upright. And took the wind out of me for a few minutes. And then I felt okay, but there was some pain there on my left side. So I just kept going. We kept carrying the wood. But it was, I would say, bearable. The pain was bearable, but I was on medication most of the time. You know, Tylenol.
3: I was going to say, you must be tough. I've heard that cracked ribs can be very painful.
0: It was. It's an interesting experience. I've never had a cracked bone in my life, but this one was, the breathing was very difficult.
3: And of course, you were exerting yourself the whole rest of the week, so it must have been very hard.
0: I kept paddling, and I kept carrying logs and swimming across the river. It was in some areas, going out to get wood. It was, I just kept doing what I had to do, but I sort of ignored the pain until nighttime, because nighttime was tough, because the minute I tried to lay down, laying down was the most difficult part.
1: Well, good thing there were no physicians around to tell Jose that he ought to just rest and give up the rest of the trip. But it sounds like, you know, he was quite ambitious and, you know, was just going to do what he wanted to do. And that's quite admirable.
2: While he was on the trip, he kept an audio diary and posted regular updates. Here's an early one.
4: Today is April 5th, 2012. We're actually en route, still paddling, and left camp a little while ago. Water is really low, and still like yesterday, all dragging, a lot of walking. Most of the time, we spent a lot of time, I'd say 50, 60% of the time, dragging our canoes, getting off. And we're moving forward, checking out.
1: So there you go. He made it possible for everybody to follow him as he went through the trip, and now he has good record himself to follow and remember some of these wonderful events.
2: So besides the cracked ribs and his brother-in-law's bruises, as the trip went on, they ran into some other problems as well.
0: We ran out of water, and we forgot to bring 2 jugs of water that we were supposed to take with us. But it was tough because the sun was beating down really hard, and it was 12 of us, and there was 1 jug of water left.
1: You don't want to run out of water when it's so hot. I mean, the sun is really intense down there. And especially when you have to exert yourself, you wind up needing even more water. So I thought that was a very difficult thing that they had to get through.
2: Right. They were trying to avoid filtering the water or using iodine tablets. And so they had planned on bringing enough water for everybody to drink. But as he said, they forgot a couple of jugs. And come the last night when they were running out of water and they still had, I don't know how many miles left to go, they were pretty sorry that they had forgotten those last couple of jugs. But they got creative, and I believe they melted some ice from the cooler that they still had, and that was clean water, and they figured out some other ways of using the sun to overheat some river water, and they actually were able to generate enough water. But I think next time they'll bring one of those filtration systems and try something different.
1: Yeah, the other thing that I thought was interesting, I mean, carrying water for 5 days for all those people had to really add to their load, which if you were actually canoeing down the river, that wouldn't be so bad because you more or less float down the river. But all that extra weight, they wound up carrying it when the river wasn't deep enough to actually canoe. So that had to be very difficult and just add to all the stress.
2: Boy, I'll bet. Fortunately, they had all been training physically for months to prepare for this trip and building up their muscles, and so that gave them a lot of extra strength that they might not otherwise have had. It paid off, sorta.
3: Well, I guess all this training really paid off, though. I mean, you started out in very good shape. You talked about in our last show about all the training you were doing to get ready for this trip.
0: I never felt any muscle strain, but I do have to tell you that I would have liked for next time, under these conditions, we have to get a lot more work on our legs because we never expect to have to walk.
1: So that was the really funny thing, that after this canoe trip that everybody had prepared for and made sure they were in great shape for, of course, you mostly focus on, you know, aerobically what kind of shape you're in and your arm strength and back strength. And of course, because they had to carry the canoe so often with all that weight in it, their legs wound up very sore. And you usually don't think of that as being one of the side effects of canoeing.
2: But they kept plugging along. It's not like they stopped just because they were getting sore and tired.
1: Of course, there was no place they could get off in the middle of the river, so once they started this venture, there are some things you just have to complete.
2: Jose was the organizer of the trip, the leader of the trip, and was also the only blind person on the trip.
3: So how was it being the only visually impaired person on the trip? Was it a special challenge for you, or were you helpful in some ways at night that other people couldn't be?
0: Well, I'm going to tell you, I'm very independent. What I did is I know that out there are lots of thorns, and so I'm always walking around with a towel around my head when I'm looking for wood, because I did pinch my eye on one of those occasions when we were looking for wood, but I cover my face because I like to get out and look for wood and get the camp ready, and I'm able to do most things. I just need a little bit of direction sometimes, so I'll just lift my hand up and, hey, can you guys help me out? Which way is the river? And they'll just tell me straight or left or right. And if I have my stick with me, I can get around pretty much anywhere. Because I like to discover. I like to get around the camp and know where I'm sitting and where everything is situated. So that way I don't have to be asking, hey, can you get me this? Hey, can you get me that? Because I like to be independent. And I do set up my own tent, and I help set up the other tents as well.
3: You know, it's interesting that you talk about, you know, your friends giving you directions out in the woods as you're looking for firewood. I get very disoriented in our backyard in the woods when I do, for instance, raking of leaves in the fall.
0: Yes.
3: I tend to lose track of which direction I'm pushing the leaves and all.
0: I use spatial orientation. Often people look at me and they say, what are you doing? Why are you looking around so much? And I am listening. Just for things. When we set up camp, I tend to stand around and sort of, it looks like I'm looking around, but what I'm doing is I'm listening and I'm trying to figure out where everything is. Once I do that, I can pretty much get around, as long as I have a stick with me, I can get around, because I really don't want to fall and get hurt like I did this time. But I try to keep my direction, and I know, try to stay aware of where everything is.
3: Right, so you're aware of the sounds around you, where the wind is coming from, and that orients you, I guess.
0: Yes, in fact, people usually ask me, where should we set up the fire? Which way is the wind going? And I say, well, you don't know that? And I say, no, just tell me where to set up the fire, because we don't know where the wind is coming from. And I just tell them, it's going east or it's going west, and you guys should set it up on this side. That's what we usually do.
3: No one else takes notice of those things, but you need to.
0: Yeah. When I lost my sight, I had to learn all of that.
1: So even though Jose is visually impaired, you can see that he's a fully contributing member of the team that was doing the trip. You know, and also in many cases, he has some skills that actually complement the other skills that team members might have. So working in a team is a good thing.
2: So I gather there wasn't enough water for there to be any alligators in the river. Were there any dangerous animals on the shore?
0: We saw one gator at night.
2: Where?
0: We saw him in our last campsite at night. It was Saturday night. We were sitting out there at the camp. And I say to these guys, hey, I heard something. And my brother-in-law says, hey, guys, if Jose heard something, there's something out there. So we all get up and we start walking around. And they're imagine it's pitch dark out here. And they went out there and there was a gator by the canoes out there. There he's just sitting out there waiting, just relaxing.
2: So what do you bet you were relaxing, too, once you detected the alligator.
0: Oh, everybody was alert. Everybody was alert.
1: What do you do at that point? You just keep an eye on it?
0: They don't bother anybody. We just stay where we are. But usually they rely on me for listening out for things like that.
1: Yeah, just an alligator. They don't bother anybody.
2: Yeah, well, the alligator didn't bother anybody, but that wasn't the worst nocturnal experience they had.
0: We had some stalkers on Saturday night.
2: People or four-legged?
0: People. This is one time where we learned that we're always looking out for nature and wildlife, but we learned this time that we have to look out for people, too. We had a couple of people in a pickup truck that were watching us all night, and at one point they got off to come toward the camp, but we all got out of our tents and made some noises, and they left really quickly. It was scary.
1: Wow, that can be more scary than the animals, I would guess.
0: They watched us until 4:30 in the morning. They kept passing by every hour on the hour exactly, watching us.
2: Wow, that is so creepy.
0: Yeah, we don't know what they were planning, but we were alert. We were awake. We weren't sleeping that night. So that made it for a tough Sunday, because Sunday we were really tired. Everybody was really tired. I didn't feel anything other than the pain in my ribs, but everybody else was exhausted.
1: Boy, as if it wasn't enough to contend with nature and the low water and the broken ribs. They had to deal with other people scaring them in the woods. That must not have been fun.
2: But besides being determined enough to finish this canoe paddle with the cracked ribs and all the other problems, Jose came out of it with a really positive attitude and took home the message that there's a lesson to be learned in any experience.
0: You know, Pete and Nancy, I've never had an experience where we've had stalkers. This was the very first time. And it teaches us a lesson. I think it reinforces what I've already been telling people. Because you know what happens year after year that people go there? They tend to get comfortable. And they tend to think, oh, nothing's going to happen. But when you are not on the guard, that's when things really happen. And I took the opportunity to tell everybody, look, you see why we have to be alert. Why we have to clean the camp. Because today it was a group of people that were, I don't know what they were up to, but tomorrow we're not being careful enough and it could be a bear in our camp because we have food thrown all over the floor or because we didn't take care because we got really comfortable. So the minute you get comfortable and you stop watching is when things really begin to occur.
1: Well, as Jose said, you do have to be very aware and plan ahead, and that really helps you avoid disasters. And although they ran into many misadventures here, you can see that their planning ahead and just their training paid off to help them get through all these trials and tribulations. And eventually they had a great time and some great experiences to remember.
2: So they finally finished the trip and they had good reason to celebrate. Quite an accomplishment.
0: We got there around 4:30 in the afternoon on Sunday. And usually a celebration is everybody starts yelling and congratulating each other. And the pictures, and there's a big bell at the end there that we all ring. Everybody goes out to that bell, and they ring the bell, and it becomes like a big celebration. And then we go get some boiled peanuts.
1: Boiled peanuts.
2: Well, you know how to have a good time.
1: That sounds like a great celebration. And maybe after we finish this show here, we'll go out and get some boiled peanuts and celebrate with him.
2: Works for me. As we've mentioned before, Jose is a team player, and he was willing to do whatever needed to get done, including some stuff you might not have expected.
3: You talked about taking your own pictures. Do you have a special technique for taking pictures?
0: What I usually do is I point the phone, because it's got that camera on the top right side, I just try to keep it level to the ground. And I don't know, I just point, I just make sure that it stays level, and I try to follow the voices. It's all, I think, spatial orientation. I've learned to sort of tell where people are.
2: See, when Pete takes pictures of me and we're out in front of some pretty scenery, rather than saying cheese, I just keep saying here, here, here. And then he aims for the voice, and I usually set him up so that he's got lots of, what do I want to say? I mean, I'm a pretty small piece in this picture. And if I get into the picture somewhere, then after the fact, I can crop because we have lots of bits.
0: I usually take 3 or 4.
3: Well, I was going to say, I take a billion pictures too. And then she can pick out the one that came out best.
0: Yeah. And that works out too.
3: That works out. So that's one of the great things about digital cameras. As I keep telling people, electrons are cheap and memory's cheap. So I can just take lots of pictures and just hope one of them comes out. And usually Nancy gets a pretty good one.
2: Some of them come out quite good. All our friends are surprised when they see a picture of me from vacation. They're like, who took that? And I said, well, Pete did.
3: I don't think it's anything I'll make a career out of.
2: Jose and his friends had brought along lots of high-tech gadgets with them. But of course, as you can expect, they ran into unexpected problems with their high-tech gadgets also.
3: So you also talked about in our last show that during the trip, you were going to try to keep in contact with the rest of the world through Twitter and video feeds, and you were taking along some high-tech, you know, gear like iPhones.
0: Right.
3: How did that all work out?
0: Well, it worked out really great because we took some video, and we took over 300 pictures. The issue is that I've got so many pictures. My sister is helping me with figuring out what the picture has. And I took my own solar charger, but we had some issues with those. But at one point, this stopped functioning for us, and I think it was the amount of heat out there.
3: Oh.
0: These things can't be under more than 120 degrees, and direct sunlight can sometimes get these devices really hot, and I think they stopped functioning because of that.
3: So you had your iPhone for yourself then, I presume?
0: Yes.
3: That worked out okay for you?
0: I took lots of pictures. We all lost signal the last 2 days, and there's an area there where there was no signal for anyone. And we made sure we had a few different companies.
3: So that's great when a solar charging device doesn't work in the hot sun. I can't imagine.
2: Well, and they were careful to have all those different carriers so they'd get the maximum coverage with their cell phones. And that wasn't sufficient preparation. But for future trips, Jose is getting training in using a ham radio. So maybe that'll help with their emergency communications if it's necessary.
3: Yeah, technologies aren't always perfect. They have their intrinsic problems also.
2: And even though he wasn't able to post all of the pictures and videos and stuff while they were still on the trip, by now he's got it all posted. And if you want to see the pictures or the video or listen to the narrative or whatever, here's where it is.
0: www.paddle4cf.com, and 4 is F-O-R, so paddleforcf.com. 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My YouTube page is the same thing. 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
3: And as usual, for anything you might have missed in the audio, you can always find that information in the show notes for each episode. And this is episode 2620.
2: That's it for today's show. 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
2: 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Thank you for listening.
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0: 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Hold the devil, please. Yes?
1: Is mine gonna be in Dutch now, yes?
0: Why? You got some against Dutch? Or Deutsch, for that matter?
1: No, I just want...
2: Nay, just English.
1: You don't jump rope on the show, do you?
2: Nay.
0: All right.
3: Howdy, folks. We're glad to be back for another show here. Howdy, folks.
4: 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Howdy, howdy,

0: Kicking off another Out of the Woods show, Julian Taylor from his new CD, Beyond the Reservoir, and one called It Hurts, Everyone Was There. Well, welcome to the show. We got another 2 hours of great roots in Americana music here for you. I'm Chip Colkard. A lot of new music this week, tons of it. We've got Alex Dupree to kick off this first big set. This is from his CD called Thieves and Fortunato on Out of the Woods.
1: God of the dead, God of the weak,

So much good stuff to play for you this week. That's The Deer from their new CD called The Beautiful Undead and Golden Broken Record. Roland Roberts just prior to that. Also new stuff from So It Goes and Done Nothing Wrong. Brand new single from Flatland Cavalry and Mountain Song. And we had the Soft Hills in there with one called Night Riders. And at the top, Alex Dupree and Fortunato from his new one, Thieves. Nice stuff. All right, got to take a quick break. We'll be right back after this.

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2: All right, and welcome back to Out of the Woods. Melissa Carper has a great new CD out. It's called Ramblin' Soul. We're going to take a track from it right now. This is Hit or Miss on Out of the Woods.

and that is the title of his new CD, Mr. Junior Sisk, from the CD Lost and Alone. That was called Up There on the Hillside. Great stuff. Sam Bush in there, brand new stuff from a new John Hartford tribute CD he just put out called Radio John. And when Sam Bush plays John Hartford, it reminds me of that old early Newgrass Revival stuff. Great stuff there. California Earthquake. Del McCurry in there from a new compilation, actually called Something Borrowed, Something New, a tribute to John Anderson. And Would You Catch a Falling Star? And there at the top, Melissa Carper from her great new CD, Ramblin' Soul, and Hit or Miss. We've got Kim Beggs for you right now. This is the title track from her new one called Steel and Wool on Out of the Woods.

complete with birds and car horns and all sorts of other things going on there in the background. That was Douglas Andrew McCombs and a new single, a nice guitar piece there called Green Crown's Step. Yeah, I like that. Also brand new in there, also a single from the Milk Carton Kids. So we heard a new one called Running on Sweet Smile. Woodmen of the World in there from Little Mazarin from their latest, and that's from their new CD, which is not popping up on the screen, so I can't remember what it's called at the moment, but great stuff there as well. And at the top, Kim Beggs and the title track from her new one called Steel and Wool. Well, we're about to the halfway point here. We're going to have to take another quick break. Have a word from your sponsors and all that coming up here. So stay tuned. We'll be right back after this.

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1: 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Don't miss it.

All right, and welcome back to Out of the Woods. We've got the Blushin' Roulettes for you right now. They have a new CD out called Live at the Farmstead. This is Won't Bother Me on Out of the Woods.

That's Reese Sullivan counting off another one, but we're not going there. That's from his new one called Arkansas and Butterfly Flies. Lisa Richards in there, another single. She keeps putting out new singles, and one called Flowers and Weeds, Dead and Gone, which is going to be on her upcoming CD, Waiting to Fly, according to what I'm seeing on the screen here. Blackie and the Rodeo Kings in there. New CD called Oh Glory. And we heard Roll Away, My Heart of Stone. Plains in there with Problem With It from their CD, I Walked With You A Ways. And there at the top, brand new from the Blushin' Roulettes and their CD, Live at the Farmstead and Won't Bother Me. All right, let's get our final break out of the way. We'll be right back after this.

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2: All right, back to it here on Out of the Woods. Julie Title for you right now. Another track from her CD, After the Sun. This is A Wreath to Lay.

That's Marielle Buckley for you here on Out of the Woods from her new one called Everywhere I Used to Be and A Horse Named Nothing. Francis Luke Accord in there from their latest EP called Safe in Sound and one called In My Life. Ruby Gill in there from I'm Gonna Die With This Frown on My Face and Stockings for Skating. Courtney Marie Andrews from her new one, Loose Future, we had on the line. And there at the top, Julie Teitel from her latest, After the Sun and A Wreath to Lay. Well, I was trying to figure out what the track numbers are in this one. I got the thing sent to me from one of these promoters who sends this stuff. Oh, there we go. I found it. It's not on the CD. It's on the sheet of paper with the staples in it and all that good stuff. We'll figure it out here for you in just a second. Track number 6. All right, yeah, we're a little late to the party here for this last bit. But, yes, we're going to do a set of songs by people who tell it like it is. Buddy Guy has a new one out, and he's got a whole bunch of special guests on it. And we're going to take a track from him right now. The CD's called The Blues Don't Lie. This one features James Taylor helping him out. It's called Follow the Money on Out of the Woods.

And that's going to do it, folks. Wrapping up another Out of the Woods show with Greg Blake, a new single there called From Me to We. Yes, indeed. Lemon Sparks in there, also a new single. We heard American Requiem, a familiar melody there for you. RX Bertoldi and Son with We Ain't Backing Down. Dropkick Murphys in there from their new one, This Machine Still Kills Fascists. And Dig a Hole with some sampling of Woody Guthrie himself in there. And at the top there, Buddy Guy with some help from James Taylor from the new CD, The Blues Don't Lie and Follow the Money. There you go. Good advice in that set for everybody. All right. Anyway, we're out of here. We'll do it all again next week. Bring a friend. Catch you next time around, and y'all stay out of the woods.

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3: 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And she has a baby, too. So I guess he's your nephew.
2: Well, I'll be a monkey's uncle.
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Good one there from Walter Beasley. That was Coming At Ya. And we are indeed coming at ya with some of the best in smooth jazz, chill out, and easy listening music every week here on Smooth and Easy on the Global Voice. I'm Kelly Sapirja, and I hope you had a good week. I did, I must admit, although I'm a little tired of the wind that we've been experiencing for the last couple of days or so. And it's been pretty strong, you know, getting up to almost 100 kilometers per hour yesterday, and today was no better, so hopefully it'll go down soon. But yeah, enough is enough. And then on top of that, guess what? On Sunday, we're supposed to be getting the dreaded S-word. That's right, snow. Oh, you just can't win sometimes, can you? Anyway, I hope you had a good week, and if you want to contact me with a request or dedication, or just to say hi, there are a variety of ways to do so, whether you're listening live or on demand, and you'll find all the details at ksapirja.net/smooth. 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Here's a nice one now from Earl Klug. This is Maybe Tonight.

From the album Easy, that was Dwight Sills with Nightfall. We also heard Earl Klug with Maybe Tonight from the Best of Earl Klug compilation. And we started this week's broadcast with Walter Beasley and Comin' Atcha. I'm Kelly Superga, and you're listening to Smooth and Easy here on the Global Voice. And just before our first break, here's Brian Tarquin with a nice track from the album Soft Touch. Believe me, this one will get stuck in your head for a long time. This is Sedona.

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That was J.R. Haim, spelled H-A-I-M, with Puesta del Sol. That's going back to 2011 for that one. We also heard John Tesh with Garden City from the album Forevermore, The Greatest Hits. And Bob James and Earl Klug started this set. We heard Carry, spelled K-A-R-I, from the album One on One. 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I'm Kelly Sapergia, and there's still time left if you want to contact me. 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This is 724. That's the word 7 and without any spaces, the number's 24. And Soty, S-O-T-Y, with Premonition from the album Leaving Earth.

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Nice one there from Anthony Ventura. That was Lady in Red here on Smooth and Easy. I'm Kelly Saperja. Now, here's Paul Hardcastle with Wonderland from the album Jazz Masters 2, going back to 1995 for this one.

Ken Navarro with Be Nice to Me from the album Brighter Days. And before that, we heard Paul Hardcastle and the Jazz Masters with Wonderland from the album Jazz Masters 2. And that's going to wrap up this week's broadcast of Smooth and Easy here on the Global Voice. As always, I hope you enjoyed the show as much as I enjoyed presenting it this week. 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And there's a nice form that you can fill out. 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I'm Kelly Sapergia, thanking you for listening, and I hope you can join me again next week, same time, same station, for more of the best in smooth jazz, chill out, and easy listening music. I'm going to leave you this week with a track from Cool and Clean. This is Feel the Light from the album Volume 6, that's what he calls it. Thanks again for listening, and we'll see you next time.

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Yes, hello everybody, here's Ad Leiflong with another edition of Soul Food. 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Starting off with George Campbell and Wear It Out. But we've got much more for you today here on the Global Voice. 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

everything is all right. 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I don't know. Whatever I do.

Okay, George Campbell and Wear It Out. Yeah, okay. And here are the files. And you'll never cherish a love so true till you lose it.

0: Some radio stations think Double Dutch is enough. Not us. We liked
1: Didn't
0: it.
1: Didn't that Odd Leaflang guy move to Denmark?
0: It's Odd Leaflang, and yeah, he did. But he's still Dutch, and he still plays the same great music.
1: So does Odd speak Dutch on the show?
0: Well, actually, now he does. The whole show's in Dutch now.
1: But I should listen anyway.
0: Right, because he plays great music.
1: Music from nowadays with a Dutch flavor?
0: Got it in one.
1: So let me get this straight. Now I can check out Triple Dutch and have a Danish at the same time?
0: Right, but if you want a Danish, you'll have to get it yourself, unless you want to wait for Maureen's cafe to open. But that's another show.
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1: But we can.
0: Yeah, let's kick it up a notch. 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
3: Yeah, okay. That was a nice funky track by a guy called Hank Ballard. Of course, he was also introduced to you, so you know it. And From the Love Side, that was the title of the track. All right. And here's Julia DeWitt. And If You Want Your Man.

Yeah, okay, I think I know this track by Martha Reeves and the Vandellas. They had a B-side from that with that one, I think. But this time you heard the Vels, and There He Is at My Door. And before that, you heard Julie DeWitt and If You Want Your Man. Right, and here are the Shamels, and I gladly take you back.

0: And this is Sean Klein back with you here on Everything with the Kitchen Sink. Africa Mokili Mobimba. This song was written during the military dictatorship in Brazil. Manu Chao, El Quitapena. And it starts out, to live without you is to live dying. Jörgen Hansson from Sweden. We heard Leave It or Toppin, Life is Great. 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

They are the hearts of stone. If I could give you the world, I would do that. Okay. Interesting. All right. Here's Hank Ballard and the Midnighters. And hey there, sexy lady.

Okay, the Soul Children and Put Your World in My World. And before that, I played Hank Ballard and the Midnighters. And Hey There, Sexy Lady. You're listening to Soul Food here on the Global Voice. And here are the Tonettes and the Teardrop Tear Drop Sea.

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We love to hear from you.

Vanessa Williams, you are everything. And before that, the Soul Meeting with the Soul Clan, with Joe Tex and Arthur Comley and more. And I got one more track by the Soul Clan. Of course, That's How I Feel.

Yeah, Tammy Terrell, and what a good man he is. And before that, How Does It Feel with the Soul Clan. Arthur Conley, Joe Tex, Solomon Burke, and the fourth one, I think it was Joe Souther. I'm not completely sure about it. But anyway, here's Thelma Houston, and There Is a God.

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3: All right, with the Velvets, I end this soul food show here on the Global Voice. And you've been listening to an hour of the best in soul, rhythm and blues music. Next week I present to another show. Tomorrow you can also hear me at 11 o'clock with Triple Dutch. On Friday you can hear Friday on My Mind at 20 hours UTC. And on Saturday, Der Art Leverung Mix, my show in German. And that's on 20 hours UTC as well. I wish you all the best. Have a nice day, and we'll meet again. Bye-bye.

Hello, I'm Joe Bullard, and I hope you can stay with me for the next 2 hours or so and share my kind of music. If you can stay, we'll hear together standards, love songs, country, big band, light orchestral, memory joggers, and a little bit of the unusual. So come on, stay with me and share my kind of music. Hello again, friends. I'm Joe Bullard, and I'd like to welcome you to another edition of My Kind of Music. The tracks that you'll hear in this particular programme this week are all, as they are every week, my kind of music, the tracks that I like to listen to in my spare time. And I'm hoping that some of the tracks will appeal to you and they will be your kind of music as well. Just to let you know that this is a pre-recorded programme, so you can't contact me while I'm on air. But of course, you can contact me at any time by email. Now, my email address, joebollard6@gmail.com, joebollard, and then a figure 6@gmail.com. If you've got a request, a dedication, an observation, a comment, or just a question to ask. Starting off with Ray Conniff, this was a big hit for Louis Armstrong and for Bobby Darin.

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You didn't need to know the lyrics of any song. You just did. Ray Conniff and Mac the Knife. Now here's a bit of country from Bill Anderson, the sad story of the man in Detroit City. What do you want to do, Bill?

Bill Anderson there, and I want to go home. A memory jogger for Joe, because I'll tell you a little story, if you promise not to tell anyone else. Some years ago, I was working in an establishment, a venue, call it what you will, playing the keyboard up on a little stage and singing and entertaining, for want of a better word, the customers. One particular evening, I'd started to entertain. There were a group of lads who were a little the worse for drink, as my grandmother would have said. They were as drunk as skunks, and they were shouting things at me. So I decided, no, right, I'll sing this good old song, I Wanna, and I started singing Detroit City. And when I came to I Wanna Go Home, some drunk shouted, "Wish you would!" Talk about deflation. Now here's a track from ABBA that I don't know too much about. When all is said and done, this sounds very classical.

Yes, nice little number that. Moves along nicely. When all is said and done from ABBA. Now, here's one of those lovely old recordings that I pull out of the stack every now and again. This is going back to the 1940s, or long before your time, Grandad. And it's a lovely track by Joe Stafford. You know I'm a big fan of Joe Stafford. And Gordon McRae. And they're singing, "I'll String Along With You." And I will tell you before it starts that it is recorded in the days of steam recording. But do make allowances. But it's lovely.

0: Joe Stafford and Gordon McRae, and I'll string along with you. They made quite a number of recordings together. They fitted well. I liked the change of key, the way they did that in the middle. I'll string along with you. Hey, here's a song from Glen Campbell I haven't heard before. Came across it the other day. Carries a lovely message. Take a listen to this.
1: The sun

0: Glen Campbell, then you've got to have tenderness. Couldn't agree with you more, Glen. Okay, it's a journey back in time again, and this time it's our Nat King Cole track. I used to have an old vinyl copy of this at one time, and Nat King Cole is telling us that he's got
1: no one to talk with, all by myself. No one to walk with, but I'm

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I'm through with flirting, it's just you I'm thinking of.

Nat King Cole and a wonderful arrangement of Ain't Misbehavin'. Okay, it's into my Irish collection for the first time this week with a song from Daniel O'Donnell.

Now, first of all, this track is much longer than we usually have, but it's too good to fade, as I say so often. Richard playing some wonderful piano accompaniment and orchestration, and a very young-sounding Karen Carpenter as she sings.

Oh, wasn't that fabulous? The Carpenters and You're the One. I wonder how many versions of this next song I've played during the lifetime of My Kind of Music. This is Don McLean's version. I love this song. And

I think we've nearly reached the stage in this program where we couldn't have a My Kind of Music without some version of And I Love You So. That was the Don McLean version. I think I played a version of Matt Monro singing this track a couple of weeks ago. Take a listen to how the King of Naughty Ash treats this lovely song. Very gentle and quiet. Kend

0: And now, for today's multiple choice trivia question. 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
0: B. The Flying Dustman.
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0: There you heard Jeff Love, his pianos and orchestra, and I'll Get By As Long As I Have You. Now here's a sad little song from one of my favourite country singers, Don Williams, a quiet man. He's making a phone call to his girlfriend. She's trying to make it big over in Hollywood. Listen to the lyrics.
1: Well, you know

0: Easy on the ear, country there from Don Williams. If Hollywood don't need you, I still do. Okay, it's another flashback. Bit of nonsense from the four lads. No, not the lads from Liverpool. These lads are from elsewhere. Tell us about this house, lads.
1: There's a house.

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The four lads then put a light in the window. Ah, shades of yesteryear. I came across this Perry Como track the other day when looking for something else. It's from one of my favourite musicals, The King and I, and he really sings on this one. Take a listen to Perry as he sings. We can-

Hey, he was really singing on that, wouldn't you not agree? Perry Como and We Kiss in a Shadow. My memory isn't functioning properly today. Was it Farron Young who recorded the original of this? Take a listen to the Browns as they sing the sad story of the Four Walls.

0: I've always liked their harmony and the gentle way they sing songs. The Browns there and Four Walls. Now, I've mentioned it a couple of times on the programme over the years, how much I enjoy my daily walk by the sea here in Bray, where I live. I'm on the coast, particularly at this time of the year when the weather's gorgeous. I stroll along, both myself and my guide dog, York. After consuming numerous cups of coffee, we head off back up home. I want to say back up home because to get home, I have to climb a big hill. And to take my mind off the steepness of the hill and to keep myself walking briskly, I usually sing a song or hum a song to myself. The dog thinks I'm crazy. This morning, while coming up this big hill and the sun was beaming out, I was humming this song. Now, I played a version of this by Glenn Miller, I think, was it last week or the week before? Have a listen to Willie Nelson's version.
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Nice little version, a tidy version of The Sunny Side of the Street. It's into my Irish collection. I'm going with a song from Foster and Allen telling us all about this famous lady, Katie Daly.

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From Foster and Allen. Some fine accordion work on that, was there not? Here's a track from Simon and Garfunkel. When I first heard it, I couldn't believe it. It's so beautiful, an old English folk song. They're asking the question,

Now here's a wonderful track from John Denver. It carries a great message to it. You have to listen to the lyrics. John Denver sings, "It's About Time."

You know, in my book, that's sheer poetry. It's about you and me together, and it's about time. John Denver. I came across this Randy Travis track the other day. Simply great. Take a listen to the lyrics as he tells us all about...

There, friends, is one beautiful song. Simple and meaningful lyrics from Randy Travis, My House. I wish I'd written that song. I want to tell you now that I've a goodly number of Matt Monro albums. Been a big Matt Monro fan ever since I heard him live a good few years ago. But I want to say that this track that I'm going to play for you now is one of my favourite Matt Monro tracks.

It gives me a lift every time I hear that track. Matt Monro and Softly I Will Leave You. Now here's a song sung by the Sons of the Pioneers that's a big favourite in the Bollard household, particularly where my grandchildren are concerned. When we ever get together for a sing-along, we all sing this.

Now, I know if my granddaughter Ellen is listening to this, that will have brought a smile to her lips. Sons of the Pioneers and Home on the Range. We had the four lads earlier on telling us about putting a light in the window. Now we have the four lads from Liverpool. The light.

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Been there. Done that. Got the T-shirt. Alan Jackson and Chasing That Neon Rainbow. A few moments ago, I played one of my favourite Matt Monro tracks. Here now is one of my favourite Neil Diamond tracks.

A classic there from Neil Diamond, and a classic now from Glenn Miller. Now, do make allowances, it was recorded a long time ago, but it's still great. Glenn Miller and String of Pearls.

0: When I played with the band centuries ago, we used to do that particular number, the Glenn Miller String of Pearls. I always used to wait for my little piano piece at the end. Hey! Ah, happy days. I played this track a few weeks ago. Do you mind if I play it again? Mick Galvin singing especially for Jenny.
1: Jenny!

Mick Galvin from my Irish collection, Jenny, Wait Till the Clouds Roll By. I've played a number of versions of this song over time on the programme. Of course, the big one was by Bread. But take a listen to how Barry Manilow treats this song. I think he does it really well.

0: Hello, my name is Kathleen. I'm the girl that many Irishmen want to take home again. You may have heard of my sister Molly. She used to wheel her wheelbarrow through the streets of Dublin before she caught the fever and died. I want to tell you about a great radio programme. 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Oh, just to point out, the Global Voice is all one word. The programme is presented by Joe Bollard, himself a true Irishman. You will learn about Irish history, geography and culture. Come on, give it a try. Tuesday at 1100 hours universal. Sounds Irish. Now where did I put that sprig of shamrock?
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2: 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Welcome, everybody. The LA Connection will crank right here, Sundays at 2, and we look forward to you joining us.
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4: 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You lot don't know me, but I'm Bumbly, Chrissy Cochran's trusty computer. 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So I've put together this little jingle. 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Okay, here goes.

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A quick fade there from James Last, his orchestra and chorus, and a lovely piece entitled Beautiful Melody. And it really was, wasn't it? Okay, we go back to the 50s for this one with an international hit for Eddie Fisher. I think the tune originated in Germany. We dedicate it to all the dads listening to the programme.

This next song is a great memory jogger for me. For many years, I used to sing at church weddings. I was always requested to sing this song. It's entitled The Wedding Song, or There Is Love. Take a listen to how Mary McGregor sings it.

Yes, I think she sang that really well. Mary McGregor and There Is Love. I'm reliably informed that this is from the musical Guys and Dolls. I think Gene Simmons sang it in the movie, but hear the exquisite voice of Barbra Streisand as she tells us.

Now, I haven't used the expression once on this week's programme, but I'm going to do it now. That was gorgeous. Our Barbara Streisand, and I've never been in love before. We're finishing off with a bit of musical nonsense from Herb Alpert and the Tijuana Brass. I just like saying that. They're playing and telling us all about a magic trumpet.

Pardon? Oh, a piece of mad music there from Herb Alpert and the Magic Trumpet. Well, friends, I hope you found some of this week's tracks magic. I've enjoyed every single one of them. Why wouldn't I? It's my kind of music. It's been a real mix and gather, has it not? But nevertheless, enjoyable for me, and I hope for you also. Friends, just to remind you of my email address, joebollard6@gmail.com, joebollard, and then a figure 6@gmail.com. If you've got a request, a dedication, an observation, a comment, or just a question to ask, this is Joe Bollard saying, friends, may good God bless you and yours and me and mine. And until you're listening to me again next week, please God, this is Joe Bollard saying, take good care of yourselves and of one another. Travel safely. Sloan. Bye.

0: everything.
1: Hello and welcome to another edition of A Journey into Jazz with Chris Gray, your host, coming to you from nearly downtown San Francisco. Great to be here. Glad to be here with you. And we're going to start off with some cuts from the fabulous Fats Navarro, Volume 1. This was done in 1947. Fats Navarro was a great trumpet player, had a short life, had tuberculosis, and left us in his 26th year. But he played with a phenomenal series of musicians. This album actually got 4 stars and a crown from Penguin Guide to Jazz. We've got Fats Navarro on trumpet, Howard McGhee on trumpet as well in some songs, Ernie Henry on alto sax in some songs, Charlie Rouse on tenor sax in some songs, 1 through 8, so you hear a lot of him. Sonny Rollins on tenor sax in 1 or 2 songs. Milt Jackson, vibes, and piano. Bud Powell on piano. Tad Dameron on piano in the first 6 cuts, so you hear a lot of him in what I chose. And Curly Russell plays bass, but only on number 9, so you may not hear him. Nelson Boyd on bass, 1 through 6, so you'll hear a lot of him. And Tommy Potter on bass, 7 through 8, probably not much of him for you. Kenny Clark, drums, and Roy Haynes, drums. Finally, Shadow Wilson on drums, in 1 through 6, so you'll hear a lot of him in these cuts. But these were just 78s recorded here and there, off and on. And kick back and enjoy Fats Navarro. We're going to hear a number of Tad Dameron pieces. The Chase, The Squirrel, Our Delight, Dameronia. And last is Tad Walks, and that's a live piece that we hear from the Royal Roost. So, enjoy.

0: Now let's go to the sax player, Charlie Parker. I'm pretty sure you know who he is. These first two songs come from the Royal Roost sessions, of which there are like 20 different albums. And, of course, Symphony Sid is the kind of talker behind the show. He does all the radio commentary. And some great commentary it is. He's probably the only guy that got Charlie Parker to talk on the microphone on the radio. And he didn't talk much, but he got him a few times. Really drew him out a little bit. Not really in these songs so much, but they're here. So we'll start off with Round Midnight. And then we'll hear Night in Tunisia. So these are two great songs. I think you'll enjoy them.
1: You know, I just a little while ago, while the boys were playing, were saying, I was standing at the bar. I was talking to Terry Gibbs. He said to me, just like I've been saying to you for the past few days, it never in life again probably will happen where you can get three great gentlemen of modern music, guys like Charlie Parker, Dizzy Gillespie, and Bud Powell, Roy Haynes, and Tommy Potter all together in one group. It's only because of Birdland that we can get such wonderful guys, gentlemen who've made modern music what it is today. I hope you enjoy it. I hope you have a lot of fun. Don't forget, make it here at Birdland, the jazz corner of the world, Broadway, 52nd Street, dollar admission. How can you go wrong? Did you have a ball for just a dollar? Did you? Look at them, all these fellows here and girls who've had a lot of fun. Look, if you want to sit and make it with the Zah, I mean, it's your fault. But anyhow, just a dollar, you can come by and relax and have a wonderful, wonderful time. Right now, ladies and gentlemen, a thing that was originally written by the high priest of Bop, Thelonious Monk, as done by Bird, Dizzy, the fellows, Round About Midnight.

0: Round about midnight, and I remember the year. I remember years ago when Dizzy was playing it with his big band. I think at the Spotlight on 52nd Street. Billy Holiday used to come and he says, "One of these days I'm going to record." I remember that. Jesus sitting at the back of the bar. He says, "One of these days I'm going to sing round about midnight." Never happened, but maybe one of these days it will. What we got to do, Bert?
1: Tunisia.
0: A Night in Tunisia. A great big hand for A Night in Tunisia by a wonderful organization.

Now we're going to go to some Charlie Parker that you very likely not heard before. It's a fairly rare series of recordings, and it's nice. It's really nice. Don found this for us, and it's, as I say, it's quite rare. I don't know what he paid for it, but it wasn't cheap. And Charlie Parker's playing with old-time jazz musicians, older time. People like Oscar Peterson, Coleman Hawkins, and these are long songs, so prepare yourself. Like the first one, Funky Blues, is 13 minutes and 26 seconds. That's pretty long. Then we've got Ballad Medley, which is 17 minutes and 20 seconds long. And we wind up with, what is this thing called? Love. You know that song. 15 minutes and 40 seconds. But these are extremely rare. And just Norman Granz put it together for Norgran Records. And then it languished for decades before it ever got released. So, here you go. Older type Charlie Parker.

So you've been hearing Charlie Parker on Norgran Records with some older 20s, 30s, 40s musicians, and I hope you've enjoyed it. I think it's great stuff and very, very unusual for him. We've got one more, and that is famous Parker's song called Scrapple from the Apple. Now, how many of you know what Scrapple is? And even if you kind of vaguely know, how many of you have eaten Scrapple? Well, I'm here to tell you. I've had Scrapple from New York, which was very good. Scrapple from Philadelphia, the best I ever ate. And I used to go to a dime store across the street from where I worked in D.C. and had Scrapple and egg sandwiches there. Oh my God, it was so, so beautiful. We can't buy it on the West Coast, but it's great. And it does have apple in it, and pork, and you don't want to know what else. But anyway, Scrapple from the Apple. Here we go.

Let's go to another sax player that I have played almost none of in any of our shows since Don and I began. His name is Flip Phillips. And this album was called Flip, his first album ever released by Norman Granz on Clef Records. He had a long and distinguished career. He lived, I think it was 86 when he passed away. And he really is a nice sax player. Many have said he's a kind of a combination of Coleman Hawkins and Lester Young. Well, you decide about that, but we're going to hear a song called Cake, Snarg Blues, Z-N-A-R-G, Snarg Blues, My Old Flame, and Cool to start us off.

We got one more set of Flip Phillips and his great band behind him. We have Swinging for Julie and Brownie. No idea who they are. This Can't Be Love, pretty familiar song. Cookie, Drowsy, which is anything but drowsy.

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0: Yes, you know what that music means. It means it's time for another broadcast of all sorts here on the Global Voice. And hello, everyone. I'm Kelly Superja here in the KJS Production Studios in the rather cool, at the moment anyway, city of Moose Jaw in Saskatchewan, Canada. Hope things are going well with everyone so far. I went out for a walk just before the program, and they are calling for sunny conditions, but right now it is rather cloudy and, well, cool with that wind. Oh, it'd be nice if it would warm up a little bit, and it may do that later on in the day, but we'll have to see. Anyway, let's see who all we have here. Let's go to Chrissy from Spain. How are things over there?
1: Where it's warm and getting hotter. We are forecast to have 40 degrees C by the end of the week. It's about 26 today, and it's very, very pleasant. We were out this morning. I had to go to have the results of a blood test at the local hospital, and we got there early, so we were just sitting out in the sun. It was absolutely gorgeous. And then we went for a meal again, sitting outside. Absolutely lovely.
0: Oh, very nice. That's good to hear. And we also have Chris from California.
2: Well, we've come into a nice hot spell here in San Francisco. It was 80 Fahrenheit yesterday, and it's already 67 Fahrenheit this morning, and heading up. So I'm happy. It makes it very nice here.
0: Mm-hmm. And I'm certainly glad you're here with us, sir. Chris, I don't think you were sure you were going to be there, but as I say, we're glad that you're able to make it.
2: Here I am.
0: Mm-hmm, indeed. Anyway, we also have Steve from New York City.
3: I would like to share some heat with you, if I may. You did not tell us how cool it is, but I'm sure some of my 30 degrees Celsius would go well if I shared some of that with you right
4: that's
3: now.
0: Yeah, that's a little on the, I don't know about extreme side, but it's about...
1: It's not bad.
0: Yeah, it's about... It's between...
3: for this time, yes. Normally we are in the 20s, low 20s around this time of year. We don't get much toward 30 until at least the middle of June.
0: Yeah, it's around between 6 and 8 degrees, or it was when I was outside.
3: That's cold, chilly. Man.
0: Yeah, and when you get that wind blowing in your face and everything, it's like, whoa, you know,
3: for those who don't do Fahrenheit to Celsius conversion very easily, 10 is 50 Fahrenheit, so it's colder than that.
0: A little bit, yeah, mm-hmm. And by a few degrees. And I think that's everybody in right now. But if you, yes, you, would like to...
3: the viewer.
0: Yeah, indeed.
1: Viewer,
0: if you'd like to come in and chat with us, we are here live every Tuesday at 16 UTC. And there are a variety of ways to do so. You can, of course, chat with us in our accessible text-based public chat room at theglobalvoice.info/chatroom.htm. 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And, of course, we have all the rules and everything up on the top of the page there. Please read those if you haven't already. There's that. And you can also come in on Zoom as well. And if you want to play something when it's time... we insist that original sounds for musicians be activated in Zoom's audio settings, and if it doesn't do it automatically, it must be enabled in the main window. And the reason for that is because if it's not activated or slash enabled, then the music isn't going to sound very good. So there you go. And
1: Kelly, we'll have to do a demonstration one day of just how bad it really
0: sounds. Yeah, we'll have to do that sometime, yeah. But anyway, you can find all the details on how to participate by going to theglobalvoice.info/show/allsorts. 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And you can also send us an email at any time, 24 hours a day, seven days a week. allsorts@theglobalvoice.info is the address. 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And speaking of warm weather, or whatever you want to call it, we do have a song related to that coming up in a little bit for Steve, but I wanted to start with this one. I think this is an appropriate one, because I'm sure a lot of people will be doing this as the summer starts and everything. It's Brad Paisley, and I'm gonna miss her.

0: Brad Paisley, and I'm going to miss her, the fishing
1: steel
0: song.
1: Steel guitar just does me at the end, that chord.
2: Yeah.
0: Yeah, I like how he got that in there.
1: Oh, beautiful. Mm-hmm. He's a good singer-songwriter, just as a sort of nothing to do with anything. Brad Paisley, who we just heard, has a new project at the moment called Tackle Box. And that's all to do with fishing and what have you. It's songs that he wrote when he was 15 and 16, never been out before, updated.
2: Oh, wow.
1: They are brilliant. I got one of them, but I'm not playing it today. Listen to it on my country show this week at 15 hours UTC on Friday.
2: There you go.
0: Right here on the Global Voice. Yeah. And, of course, for all the info about our programs, you can visit our website at theglobalvoice.info. You have to get the in there. Sometimes when I talk to people about that, they'll just say, like, oh, globalvoice.info, right? No. You have to get theglobalvoice.info.
2: Yeah, people do that. That's true.
0: They do, and then you have to keep correcting them. Otherwise, they'll probably go to some place that they did not intend to, as it were. And I have a topic I want to bring up first, and then we can let someone else go and all that, but anyway, with something. Are we getting too, I don't know what the word I'm looking for is, but verification crazy, I suppose, is the term. And the reason I'm saying this is because I ran into a situation a couple of days ago. I was trying to log into my web host for my web pages and email and stuff like that, and I couldn't get in. Basically, I was able to effectively log into the account. Don't worry, that can go to voicemail. But it was saying that I needed to verify my email address. Now, that would have been fine, except that my address was pointing to was my old email address, which of course is no longer active. And this puzzled me because I knew for certain that I had changed the address after getting rid of the old one on there. Otherwise, I wouldn't be getting info about, well, your website is up for renewal, your domain, that kind of thing. As I say, that really puzzled me, so I got into a panic, as it were. You know, what's going on? Why can't I get in? So I was looking around, and I found where I could contact the company, and I sent them an email, and basically saying, you know, this is what's going on. I was sure I'd set, you know, my email address, this sort of thing, you know, the new one. Well, a few hours later, I wasn't sure they were going to get back to me on a Sunday, but they did. And a few hours later, I got a response and basically said, thanks for contacting us. Then it goes on to say, and I quote, please send, basically there's a form that they wanted you to fill out. It was like a PDF file. So that's okay. But anyway, then they say, and I quote, please send it back to us in this email with the required document / pictures. And underneath it says, 1, you have to send clear photos of the front and back of a valid government-issued ID, and 2, 2 selfie, in quotes, photos of the account holder, as below. And then there's one, you've got one photo showing the account holder's face, the front of a valid government-issued ID, and this completed form, and 2, a second photo showing the account holder's face, the back of a valid government-issued ID, and this completed form. Well, naturally, that really got me into a panic, really, because I mean,
1: me, dear, I heard him at the time.
0: Yeah,
3: I was there.
0: Yep,
3: there.
0: I have witnesses.
1: We do indeed.
0: Yep, and it just threw me for a loop. Like, I can't do that. Not only, well, for one thing, with the form, I don't know how you'd get that in there. I don't know if they expect you to print it off and actually hold it up as you're taking the picture. I don't know how, if
3: yeah,
0: that
3: not
0: would
3: to mention,
0: be...
3: How are you going to hold that, the government ID, the phone and everything? Yeah, like...
0: yeah, assuming that's what it is. And on top of that, the form, I can tell you that I could read the text fine in Adobe Acrobat, mm-hmm. along with the NVDA screen reader that I was using, and I even checked it out with JAWS just to make certain I wasn't imagining things. But anyway, the text was okay, but what wasn't was the fact that there weren't any edit boxes or anything. It was, I guess...
3: that means that the document wasn't properly prepared.
0: Yeah, I think probably what you had to do is maybe load it into Microsoft Word or something and you know, fill it in that way. I could see that,
3: yeah,
0: but...
3: it doesn't work either. They didn't do it right.
0: Yeah, exactly. And I wrote back to them, and was explaining that I'm totally blind. I can't take these pictures very well. Is there an alternate method for people in my position, in my situation? I must admit, didn't answer that. Not that I was expecting it. And the reason they didn't answer that was because shortly after I sent it, I thought, you know what, I'm going to try logging back into the site again, just see if anything happens. Well, I did, and guess what? It worked. I was able to get in and didn't have to do any validation or anything. So as soon as I did that, of course, I was jumping up and down with yay, you know, thank goodness, you know, this sort of thing. Anyway, I then went in and found where I needed to do the necessary changes. And apparently what happened was the security email that they have set, you know, if let's say you lose your info or whatever, they've got a method of contacting you. It had not, that did not apply. Like when I changed my email address before, they kept this other one, like the old one. I'm surprised that didn't carry over. But anyway, I rectified that problem. And then I also enabled this method, TOTP, or TOPT, something like that. Anyway, it's a one-time password thing. I can't remember what the... first T stands for.
1: Lasts
0: anyway.
1: For 10 minutes.
0: Yeah. And I love that feature because you can use your phone, or I'm assuming a password manager if you've got one, to basically fill out these codes. And what it does is it changes every 30 seconds. So you have to kind of be on the ball, as it were, you know, to get it. But I've gotten to where I can fill those in no problem. You know, just have to wait for the code to change or whatever, and then just type it in the number, and there you go. So I do like that. But it just got me thinking, like, this whole verification thing with all the pictures and stuff like that, isn't that going a bit too far? Or at least for in the case of, like I say, for visually impaired people, how do they expect people like us to be able to do all that?
3: Well, I may have an answer for you, because you bring up a topic that lately I have been studying up on. Passwords are the bane of Marilyn's existence. Marilyn, for new listeners, is my lovely wife, who is sitting right here next to me, listening in, and hopefully participating. Passwords are the bane of her existence. I just learned about a new thing, which is actually not new. It is a port, or a new version, if you will, of a technology I used to use when I was working for, as I like to call him, Mr. Pierpont. That's when I was working for J.P. Morgan. Jeez. It's a card that has a continually scrolling, like you said, every 30 seconds the number changes. And when you go to single sign-on to log on to the J.P. Morgan Chase internal network, you've got to come up with this code that's dispersed. You type in your ID number for your little fob with the code displayed on it,
0: mm-hmm.
3: and then you look at the fob, and it gives you another number, and you type that in, and it goes through the system, and if it lights you, you get let in. as brilliant, except the fob is not accessible.
4: Ooh.
3: Well, there is a solution for that. And not that I want to turn this into a commercial, but it's called YubiKey.
4: Oh, yes.
3: Y-U-B-I-K-E-Y.
0: I read something about those the other day.
3: Yes, you probably read the same thing that I did. And if it works the way I think it works, this is a brilliant solution for this problem. It's a little thing about the size and shape of a USB thumb drive that you plug into your device of choice, your phone, your computer, your tablet, your television, whatever. And when it asks for authentication, it's got information already on file about the device you're plugging it into, because you register it with every device you want to use it with. And all you have to do is press on a certain part of it with your thumb. It uses your thumbprint and click, you're in.
0: Oh, nice.
3: If it works
5: now, that's
3: as,
5: great.
3: As I believe it does, this could be a really good solution for people.
0: Mm-hmm.
3: No more selfies, no more pictures, no more two-step verification. Yeah, that drives a lot of people nuts.
0: It does. And then of course, you have all these, the captures and things out there that...
1: Don't know us about captures.
3: and the ones that you can't hear because they're obfuscated, with all the noise and everything.
0: Yeah.
3: Or, look, all the red motorcycles with blue... with drivers with blue jackets and brown hats. What? I ain't doing that.
0: Yeah. For me, it would be like, I can't see anything,
3: Yep, and then the audio that comes on is so garbled and graveled and just awful.
5: Terrible.
0: Yeah, I know. I know why they do that, but,
3: They do it to make sure nobody gets into... shouldn't.
0: Mm-hmm. Yeah.
3: I mean, look at what happened with the big Apple scam. You can open, I hope they fix this, you can open a ticket on somebody else's behalf, and if you work it right, you can actually get access to their machine.
0: Whoa.
3: Because of the way the ticket system works.
1: Ouch.
3: But I think they're going to fix it so you can't do that anymore. If you have a problem with your Apple computer, I can't open a ticket for you.
0: Mm-hmm. Wow.
3: Because that happened to somebody recently. It was written up in all the places you read about such things.
0: Mm.
3: I read about it in Malwarebytes. I read it in one of the Apple forums.
0: Mm-hmm.
3: And somebody got scammed and they lost a lot.
5: Of course, this is the exact reason why we have all these onerous security hoops to have to jump through.
3: Yeah, because nobody's thought of a better way. Cannot.
5: Yeah, yeah.
0: Yeah.
3: I'm real interested in this YubiKey.
0: Mm-hmm.
5: It sounds very interesting.
0: Mm-hmm, absolutely. I don't know where you can obtain those. Well, I'm assuming you have to order it online or something
3: But. I did a search for it, and I saw the company website, and they have more than one appliance. I couldn't find the exact information for the YubiKey itself. But I think it was David Goldfield wrote about it.
0: Mm-hmm. That's where I got it from, yeah. Mm-hmm. That'll be interesting. If anyone has tried it or has any experience with it, drop us an email. All sorts at the Global Voice.
1: Still coming, tell us.
0: Yeah.
3: I know someone who has had experience with it, a guy named John Hodgson, or Hodgson, if you like.
0: Mm-hmm.
3: He runs a Linux... email list for blind sysadmins.
0: Mm-hmm.
3: And he's talked about it over on his side.
0: Mm.
1: Mm-hmm. Sounds very interesting.
0: Absolutely. Yeah. But it's currently 23 minutes past the hour here on All Sorts. Let's see. Shall we have another piece of music?
1: Why not?
3: Okay. Sure.
0: All right. Who wants to go next? Well,
1: I've got a nice one. Seeing we're on the, and we have been on the country field, every so often, country number comes out and you think, that is a beautifully crafted song. And I think this one is. I think it's due out on Friday from Dan and Shay. This is Young. Time.

0: Annan Shay and Young. Love that.
1: It's a nice one.
2: Mm-hmm.
0: It good, is, isn't it?
2: Yeah. Good harmony on that one.
0: Beautiful.
2: Mm-hmm. Let's see. It's about 27 minutes past the hour here on All Sorts. Anyone got another topic?
0: Here's a little one for you.
2: Okay.
0: According to the Royal Observatory, Chief Executive Officer, people with AI are going to get dimmer, stupider. And his theory is that because you're asking AI everything and then start literally taking what it says, you won't think for yourself.
3: Maybe I didn't mention it to y'all, but there was a report that I read the other day that is verifying that children that have too much screen time, there's this white area of the brain which is responsible for making synapse connections. And children with active, what they call those active MRIs, EMRIs, I think they call them, they MRI you while you're doing something.
0: All right.
3: If they do that to children who have had excessive screen time, they notice that this white area doesn't fire as much as it should, or there's less of it.
0: Yeah. It kind of makes sense, doesn't it? And there was another survey that came out and said the only jobs that will thrive are people who know how to operate AI.
1: Boy.
0: Because the top jobs are lawyers and stuff. It'll all be done by AI, so all you need to do is know how to operate it.
3: Use it or lose it, that's all I can say.
2: Mm.
0: Yeah, basically.
2: Mm-hmm.
3: Brain's like a muscle.
0: Yeah, quite so.
2: Mm-hmm. It certainly
3: is. But then if you have somebody else do all the thinking for you, oh yeah, maybe that's what we should play in the year 2525. The machine is doing that for you.
0: Yeah, it is.
2: Exactly. We're just coming up to the bottom of the hour here, 30 minutes past, in a little while. But anyway, if you want to participate in the show, there are a variety of options we have available. You can find all the details at theglobalvoice.info/show/allsorts. 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ALLSORTS@theglobalvoice.info. And let's see, Steve, I think you had a request for a song there.
3: You want me to do that now? It's about the weather, everybody's favorite topic.
2: Yeah. If you wanted to tell us about it, and then I can play a couple of promos and all that, and then go right into it.
3: Well, there's not much to tell, except I need one of what the song is talking about, because it's hotter here than it ought to be for this time of year, so I need to get out and get me one of them 12-speed foot... What is it now?
2: 12-speed, 3-speed oscillating fans?
3: Yeah, that's right. 12-inch, 3-speed oscillating fans.
2: Yeah, that's right. 12-inch, yeah.
3: I need to get me one of them.
2: Well,
3: we have air conditioning in the building, but it doesn't come on until tomorrow.
2: Ooh. Well, I'll tell you what. How about we listen to that after a couple of messages here on the program? Now, let's see. All I got to do is just reach over and press this button. And then,
4: Oh, yeah. Yeah. You know you're in trouble. You know you're in trouble. Did you make this mess?

0: 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Well, now there's a mess you won't get in trouble for, because it's Mike's Mess, hosted by Mike G Fridays at 2 UTC right here on the Global Voice. It's a mess of good music from a mess of different genres. The mess around.
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3: all the time.
4: All day.

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0: Woohoo! Big Smith.
1: You know, one of the things I love about that track is it gets faster and faster and faster.
2: It does.
1: When they go a cappella, it slows down. And then they pick it right back up again.
0: Yep.
3: Can you imagine going to an A&R and a recording company and say, I've got this wonderful song called 12-inch 3-speed oscillating pattern. Forget it.
0: It just shows you can write a song just about anything, really.
3: Like
2: if you're good enough writer.
1: That's the agent calling you now.
0: I don't know. I guess we'll find out.
3: Yeah.
1: They heard it, and they want to put it out.
0: Exactly. Oh, my goodness. Anyway, I'll let Chrissy take over here for a little bit.
3: I have a serious topic, if you like. As many of you will know, I fractured my hip beginning of the year, basically. And all is going well, except I have a very sore bottom in one cheek.
2: Oh, dear.
3: And I am going to the osteopath. And I went last Friday, and he brought out this little machine.
0: Mm-hmm.
3: I have to say from the outset, it is not accessible.
0: Oh.
3: Now, whether Chris knows of one that is, or even knows of them, I don't know. We shall find out. But he planted 4 electrodes. They were about, imagine little bits of plastic, about 4 inches by 4 inches. And he plastered 4 of those on the aforesaid part and connected cables via a nice easy clip system which clips to each electrode. And that goes to this little machine which has a USB port. So you've got the USB port with a cable coming out of it which splits into 4. Right, what can it do? It is a thing for stimulating muscles electrically. And it has various settings on it. You can have a massage where it basically goes boom, boom, boom, boom, firing electrodes evenly. And I don't put it on full power. The leg rises up and falls.
0: Oh, I bet.
3: Just under half power, it's great.
0: Yeah.
3: You have pain relief, which has a cycle, which you have. It feels like pins and needles, but they don't. They're more tickling than hurt. Unless, again, you put it up to full power, then your leg will be bouncing all over the damn place. You have pain relief. You have, what's the other one? I remember it now. Massage, pain relief, and exercise, that's right. And again, if you put it to about mid-range, you can actually feel the leg vibrating as it does these things. Not only that, you can apply heat, either a little, medium, or a lot. And I'll tell you, it's made wonders. It's done wonders for the aforesaid part. So we went and bought one. And they're about, what would it be, $70 or thereabouts from a certain online company.
2: That's not bad. Very reasonable. Not bad at all.
3: And it's a tiny little thing. Now, what I want to know, if anyone happens to know, is A, what that sort of type of machine is called generically, and B, are there any accessible ones?
1: Well, all they have to do is add red light therapy to it, and you really got something.
3: Yeah, I tell you, the most powerful setting, I did it once, never again. And, of course, the USB is also for charging the battery.
2: Sure. Mm-hmm. I believe they're called electrostimulators.
3: Yeah, that's what I've heard them amazing. Absolutely amazing, Chris.
1: Don't play with it. Start putting it near your heart.
3: No, and the other thing you must not do is put the phone near it, because apparently, as I think it was Sean pointed out to me, the stuff coming out of the phone can upset the little chip that's inside it. Not it upset the phone.
2: Mm. But, they're wonderful, wonderful devices.
3: Absolutely. I thought for that money, it's well worth it.
1: My brother had one when he messed up his shoulder.
3: Now, I was delighted, and I have been, so...
2: Well, anyway. That's good. I'm glad you found out about them, because they're really phenomenal what they can do. I use them now and again to treat my neck, which
3: it's a weird thing, isn't it, Chris? Because it varies in frequency. You can see the pins and needles getting faster and faster between.
2: Yeah. Exactly.

0: Actually,
1: it's a very, very weird feeling.
2: Mm.
0: It is
1: and
0: weird.
1: And you think, it's not doing anything. But an hour later, you think, oh, yeah. And each session runs 25 minutes on this particular one.
0: Mm-hmm, mm-hmm.
1: And it then automatically stops.
0: Right, right.
1: But
3: because of where they are placed, can you sit down while using it? Or?
1: Oh yes. The electrode things are absolutely flat. The clip is on, where the cable goes is on the side, so it doesn't make a bump. If you see what I mean, so it's absolutely flat, sticky side down. Of course, obviously, mm-hmm. And yes, you could sit on it.
3: The wire like comes out of your clothing and goes to the thing.
1: Yeah, you could do it that way. I mean, I just lie on the bed and let it do it.
0: Right.
1: But you could. You could have it on.
3: You could lie on it as well.
1: Yeah, well, yes, you could, yeah.
3: Oh, okay. So I was wondering if you could lie on or if you could sit on it.
1: Yeah, you could.
2: Mm-hmm.
3: Okay.
1: But I found it absolutely amazing. Mm-hmm. And considering the price, I think that's pretty good.
2: Yeah, and all
3: can
2: of
3: it be used on other parts of the body?
1: It can, yes.
3: And it probably comes with instructions on how to do that?
1: Yeah, oh, there's quite an instruction leaflet with it.
3: Wow.
0: Oh, I'll bet.
2: All they have to do now is put in some kind of text-to-speech thing or whatever, so you could use the touch screen.
1: Well, that's why I was wondering if there is a make that is accessible as yet. I don't know how long these things have been. I mean, I've only just heard of it, but I'm sure they've been around for some time.
3: Or even if there was a Bluetooth and an app for it, that would be great.
0: Well, for many, many years, this was a tool in chiropractors' arsenals.
1: Yeah.
0: And at that time, they were very expensive, and you just really couldn't buy them on the open market.
2: Oh, I'm sure of that, yeah.
0: Hopefully now somebody will get clever and develop a phone app or something for it, but I don't know of any right now.
1: Okay. Mm-hmm. Anyway, I thought people might like to know about it if they hadn't heard of that sort of thing before.
2: Yeah, and if anyone's had any experience with those or if you found an accessible one, drop us a line. We'd love to know.
0: Yeah, you bet.
2: allsorts@theglobalvoice.info is the address. allsorts@theglobalvoice.info.
3: It turns out with a UB key, you could have a better life.
2: You could indeed, yeah.
0: There you go. There you go.
2: Well,
0: I've got a song I'll jump in here with.
2: Okay.
0: It's a fairly short song, but... Mm-hmm. This is from a saxophone player that many, many people don't know much about. His name is Flip Phillips, and he started off playing in the late 30s and continued playing into his mid-80s, had over 22 albums released and a lot of other things. And I've had this one album for a while and just hadn't really listened to it very carefully or anything. So here is one song, This Can't Be Love, and I hope you enjoy it.

0: Oui, bah. Oh. What'd you get?
1: I got two minutes
0: out of it. Oh, nice.
1: I got some new goals.
2: Steve, turn the mic off, please.

0: Flip Phillips. How could I have not known about him until now and had this CD sitting in my collection?
1: But that confused me a little at first because he was playing the lower harmony part, but a bit louder than the rest. Hey,
0: yeah. Well, he's really good.
1: It
0: was on Clef Records, one of Norman Grant's many record labels. But so I'll probably play more of him now and then.
2: That was pretty good. It is currently 46 minutes past the hour here on
0: yes,
2: All
0: indeed.
2: Sorts.
0: Yes, indeed.
2: So we still have a little bit of time. If you want to chat with us or come in on Zoom or what have you. Anyway, all the info is at theglobalvoice.info/show/allsorts. theglobalvoice.info/show/allsorts. And you can also drop us an email anytime at allsorts@theglobalvoice.info. allsorts@theglobalvoice.info. Anyone have another topic or a song they want to play?
1: I have a little piece of music.
2: Okay.
1: To celebrate Steve's toe. Remember it?
2: Oh.
1: Like this. Come on.

0: Memories were made of this.
1: The line
2: the
1: line that really got me with that one was when it says losing a toe yet becoming whole.
0: That me as well.
3: That's a good one.
0: Not to mention the hole in my toe.
1: Well, yeah.
2: That's great. That,
1: that one
2: will never date, I think.
1: No.
2: It's just one of those that they'll always remember with very great fondness.
1: Yeah, that was the very first experience I had with the AI thing. I typed all... Well, I didn't type in the lyrics or anything. I just told it. Yeah, and I just basically said, do a new age song about being in the hospital for a week and having a toe removed, and it just came up with all that.
0: That's what came up.
1: Yep.
0: What?
4: Kelly had a toe removed also?
1: No.
0: No, he did it while I was having mine done.
3: What?
1: Yep. That was Steve's request. He basically said, I don't care what genre you do it in, but have it write the song or whatever. And so that's how that got in there.
2: In memory of the toe.
1: Yep.
3: So we're on the air, baby.
1: My goodness. I've got, I don't know, 3 minutes or so left before we have our last song for the day, which is roughly around 5 minutes, 33 seconds, if we want to try to get the whole thing in. So we'll have to see about that. But anyway, does anyone have a topic they'd like to...
2: I've run out.
1: I know what you mean.
0: Me too, I'm a big fizzle.
1: Yeah, I'm the same way. Well, you know what? How about we play this maybe a little bit early? Then we might be able to talk about some things before the very end or something like that. I think we should do it. So, let's hear one from the Rippingtons. I think this is, I don't know if this is from their first album or what. Tourist in Paradise is the name. But anyway, that's also the name of the song.

0: Oh, yes. Good one. They're from the Rippingtons. And their album, Tourist in Paradise, is also the name of the song.
1: They're
0: right here on All Sorts. Mm-hmm. See what I did there?
2: Yes. Talking of songs, I have to say it, and I don't want to get political, so I won't. I'll just make this point. Eurovision Song Contest. The winner from Bulgaria was the worst song I have ever heard in my life.
1: No kidding.
2: And we'll cap that with the UK's wonderful thing by a group called Nook Ma No Computer, which starts off with the words 1, 2, 3, but anyway, got one point.
1: Ooh.
2: Wow. Came last.
1: So I got to tell you guys something.
3: Almost makes you wonder if the contest is worth doing anymore.
2: I found out now. The reason Australia is in it, because it's so popular over there. you do have to wonder, don't you?
0: Well, I haven't heard all the entries.
2: Second place was Israel, by the way. Let's not be biased about that. Second place was Israel.
0: Yeah, I haven't heard all the entries, so I can't comment really on all of them. But I'll take your word
2: Banga
0: for it.
2: Is the Bulgarian one, and it's awful. Mm-hmm. I mean, really, really awful.
1: Wow. So I got to end on a quick note.
0: Yes.
1: I gave you the temperature at the beginning of the show.
0: Mm-hmm.
1: It has already skyrocketed up to 83 degrees.
0: Whoa!
1: It isn't even 10 o'clock yet.
0: Oh my goodness.
2: Good luck.
0: Yeah.
1: Thank you.
0: Absolutely.
1: I'll love it.
0: Yeah. And, of course, you know what that music means.
2: We've reached the end.
0: Yep. Sad but true.
3: It's time for lunch.
0: we've come to the end of another edition of All Sorts for this week, and we hope you enjoyed it if you've been listening. And if you have any ideas for topics or song requests or anything, drop us a line. allsorts@theglobalvoice.info is the email address.
3: Please do, because I'm in the hot seat next week and I need all the help I can get.
0: Well, there you go. Yeah, you heard it right here. But anyway, we'll be back with more fun and frivolity and all that next week here on All Sorts. Oh, and now you have to say it. All Sorts is a TGV Productions production. There you go. Anyway, until next week.
3: Stunned by your brilliance there, Mr. Zabrick.
0: Thank you very much. So anyway, until next week, I guess we are out of here. Bye!
2: Bye!
1: Bye-bye. Take care.
0: Yep.

0: Beautiful job. Song called Pause. It is Amelia Day on our broadcast. We'll introduce her band in the next second half hour. We've also got the wonderful Melody Guy on our broadcast. And wait till you meet this week's Woodsongs kid. We will be back right after this.
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3: Some DJs like crashing cars and some like crashing planes. But Sean Klein is the DJ who likes crashing model trains. 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

0: Oh, hi there, it's me again, and here's the postman.
1: You've got mail.
0: Seems someone has sent me a box. On it are written just two words. All sorts. I don't see any wires, but I'm still not sure I should open it, particularly because the cat is sitting on it. Maybe it's my food of the month selection, full of yummy
2: berries, truffles, rutabagas, roots of all sorts.
0: Oh, I know. It must be from the chemist's shop.
3: All sorts of remedies that you can buy, no matter what ailment you've got.
0: No, I suppose not. Maybe I have a secret admirer. He sent me
4: diamond rings and all sorts of shiny things.
0: Wait, I hear something coming from the box. It sounds like
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Hello, and thanks for joining me for Everything But the Kitchen Sink on the Global Voice and Antenna Web in Portugal. Sean Klein here with you, ready for another 2 hours of an eclectic mix of music. And this week, I've got music from Brazil, Slovakia, the U.S., including Puerto Rico, and some Native American music, the U.K., India, Trinidad, Siberia in Russia, Cambodia, Vietnam, and Australia. And we're going to start off with some Brazilian rock from The Bone, or Big Wolf, as it translates into English, and Universo Paralelo, Parallel Universe, from their album A Vida é Doce, Life is Sweet, 1999, and it goes 1, 2, 3, it was already 4 in the morning, and I've been perambulating there since nightfall, perambulating on the sidewalk from bar to bar, trying to find something so I can forget myself, distract me, or get me through till morning, or someone cool to let myself go, to get a little crazy, or maybe a lot. I don't know, so that's where I met you, absolutely ready to smash the hearts of the careless, looking for some prey to destroy. I stopped, I thought, I philosophized. There's always another pose behind he or she who poses, but she poses well, and like a stalking animal, I asked you, wanna go to a parallel universe? Wanna smash stuff in a parallel universe? You found one? Awesome! And you suggested that we quicken our locomotion, call for a plane to get out of here for such a parallel universe, and nothing was left. With the beginning, middle, and end, and the world stopped, discontinued itself, changed, and so how was it? Cool. Awesome. How I like to see you this way. Happy.

0: And we started that with Lil Bone from Brazil and Universo Paralelo here on the Global Voice Radio for All and Antenna Web in Portugal. This is Sean Klein. You're listening to Everything with the Kitchen Sink. And after that, we heard from Slovakia and Tante Elza Kazdiden from Mota 2017. And we finished off with some Christian contemporary from here in the States and Ricky Dillard and New G, Amazing, from 2015.
1: Hoi, mein Name ist Rod Schneller aus Reutling in Deutschland. Ich bin in den Bands Strabula und Sumpfkrebs. Und ihr hört Sean Klein's Everything But the Kitchen Sink.
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2: Some galactic tunes in that set on Everything with the Kitchen Sink on The Global Voice, radio for all, and Antenna Web in Portugal. Sean Klein with you. First, we heard from Galaxy and Dancing Tight from 1983. After that, War brought us Galaxy, 1978, and we finished off with Ripple and a Funky Song from 1974. And now we're going to start off the next set with some salsa from Puerto Rico from Roberto Rana and Vigilandote from Las Estrellas de la Fania, Volume 2, 1994. And the song starts, "I have a bag of joy and a flower corsage for those followers who follow my music. Listen well to my song. I don't believe in hypocrisy. I get along well with the poor. I don't believe in dictators who ruin my life and those who want to leave us with nothing, indeed, with nothing. They just don't understand the intention of my words, the message of my voice. Somehow they must dispense with the lying. And for that, the chorus of my song, Vigilante, I come like an eagle. Like the eagle I come, Vigilante. And if you don't understand the intentions, my choir will help you." Or my chorus. Chorus again. And then, in every way, you gotta dispense with the lying. Cause in this world, they shouldn't be. Etc., etc.

0: some salsa and some traditional music from Brazil. We started in Puerto Rico with Roberto Rona and Vigilandote, and we finished with Maciel Salou and A Pista É Assim. That's how it is, or that's how the thing goes. Maciel Salou e o Terno do Terreiro is the album that comes from, and this is kind of Umbanda music from the Brazilian, Afro-Brazilian slash European spiritism mix of things called Umbanda.
1: Okay, let's actually talk about the elephant in the room.
0: Yes, the elephant in the room. Some time ago, we kind of fell off the mastodon. That's right, our mstdn.social mastodon account is no more and has been gone for a little while.
2: Get back on the horse.
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0: And that's exactly what we did. We got back on the mastodon, and we kind of had to start from scratch. 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Not MSTDN anymore, it's mastodon, M-A-S-T-O-D-O-N dot social. 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

0: Hi, my name is Rod Schneller from Reutlingen, Germany, and I'm in the band Stragula at Zugpäpste. 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
3: Some of the sweetest sounds in nature are made by birds, and some of the sweetest sounds in human music are made by acoustic instruments. And it's these sounds Chip Colcord will bring you every Sunday at 21 hours UTC in a program he calls Out of the Woods. 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
2: And Sean Klein back with you on Everything But the Kitchen Sink on the Global Voice Radio for All and Antenna Web in Portugal, starting off the set with some more old school Bhangra with Pardesi and Pump Up the Bhangra. After that, from Trinidad, some soca from Michel Montano, and Losing It, Bitter Rhythm from Soca Music 2015 is where I got that from, originally from Monk Monte. And now a couple of traditional tracks from Greece, starting with Mandragore to Taxidi to Angelou from Mandragore 1998.

0: And we started with some music from Greece in that set on the Global Voice Antenna Web in Portugal. Sean Klein here with you with Everything But the Kitchen Sink. And we started with Mandragore or Mandragore to Taxidi to Angelou, 1998. And after that, Kondylies from Milopotamos and a fast Pentozadi from the Greek folk instruments Lyra, 2005. And then we finished with something a bit different from the Sakha people of Sakha Yakutia, historically part of Russian Siberia, but since the formation of the Far Eastern Federal District in 2000 is administratively part of the Russian Far East. And we heard Katalaev, German, and Claudia, a la Deus Mère, to the Mother Goddess, from their album Arctic Spirit, 2011.
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0: And now we're going to Cambodia and Vietnam, first from Ros Sere Sotea, Sarika Prot Ku, from Basak Old Song.

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0: Music from Rose Cerisotea from Cambodia started off that set, some classic late 60s and early 70s. And then we heard from Vietnam and Hoa Tu, Van Thien Thuan from Bung Tho.
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4: And now we're going to finish off the show with some Native American music from here in the States and some didgeridoo from Australia. And we're going to start with Randy Wood. This is a really fun album. I Love You More Than Words Can Say, World, from Our Love Will Never Die, Round Dance Songs, 2005. And then we're going to finish with Mike Edwards from Australia, Filane and Sophia, from The Soul of the Didgeridoo, 2006. Hope you enjoyed the show, and we'll see you this time next week on these same stations. See you soon. Ciao.

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0: is. Iedere woensdag van 11 tot 1 UTC. 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

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NASB and Hamvention, Australia, China, Greece, Indonesia, Iran, Korea North, Malaysia, Niger, Oklahoma, Spain, Sudan, South Sudan, Switzerland, Turkey, UK, USA, Transatlantic FMDX, and the Propagation Outlook. 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It's Thursday and Friday, May 28th and 29th. Among the speakers will be Ike Birvert, about his publicly available database of shortwave transmissions, the IB List. He's from Germany, but now living in Alabama. And Steve Herman, Voice of America national reporter, currently on an excused absence or among staff on administrative leave, while the Trump administration tries to gain control over VOA and other external broadcasters. Steve Herman will also announce details of his new weekly podcast and radio program, America at 250, Due Diligence. It's set to air June through December on more than 50 radio stations as part of the semi-quincentennial, including WRMI. 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Members of NASB, besides WWNR, KSDA, WRMI, KNLS, and WWCR. There are also associate members such as TWR. Someone from there will talk about their Guam station. Individual shortwave listeners are more than welcome to attend, but they're responsible for their own expenses of travel and lodging. And you do need to register as soon as possible on the website where there's all kinds of info about this. It's www.shortwave.org. And Steve Herman has news for us about another meeting, if you're hearing this in time, the Dayton Hamvention on Saturday, May 16th. Among the events, at 1 p.m., check out Preston Booth's presentation at 1 p.m. in Room 3 about a documentary he's making about MFJ founder Martin F. Jew, J-U-E. Many of us have had MFJ equipment in the past. The Dayton Hamvention from May 15th to 17th is at the Greene County Fairgrounds and Expo Center in Xenia with an X, Ohio. Not Dayton, actually. Australia, Ron Howard has heard from Peter Tate, running the station Radio 567, which refers to music from the 50s, 60s, and 70s, on 4970. He aims to run 24/7 via a friend's transmitter site on 4970 with a vertical for NVIS coverage up and down and 2325 for closer in coverage. I've noticed a new signal, a weak one on 17820, and John Filiozzi also reports it from New York at 1646. Not sure of the language, but others checked it out. And Mono Rito of WRTH says he heard it past 17 UT. It's CNR 13 in Uyghur from Dongfang, China. A new frequency for a few days. Art Posner in New York says it's absolutely in Uyghur or another Turkic family language. A very clear signal to the remote in Tambov, Russia. Zaharias Yangas in Greece forwards info about ERT Cosmos, COSMOS, a new era for the Greek diaspora. It says the landscape of Hellenic broadcasting reached a significant milestone with the official launch of ERT Cosmos, revamped satellite channel, succeeding the long-standing ERT world, represents a sophisticated strategic shift by Greece's national broadcaster to bridge the distance between the homeland and millions of Greeks living abroad. Some replies to that news were complaining about the lack of synchronization, the lag in getting these subtitles up. A delay as much as 10 seconds. Gemini says the Greek paradox, the language, with its complex syntax and unique idioms, is challenging for AI models primarily trained on English data. When AI attempts live translation for news broadcasts, the system struggles, creating the lag. Ron Howard continues to monitor RRI Nabiri, Indonesia, 7289.9, mostly via remotes,
And he says they have extended their schedules, heard May 8th as early as 07:20, and on May 9th they were on until 12:28. Akiyoshi Teraoka forwards news from the Voice of Indonesia. Dear VOI loyal listeners, every Friday we present Halo Indonesia, our interactive segment connecting listeners from different countries and cultures. We warmly invite you to share your emails, voice messages, or live comments through the RRI digital app and our social media account at VOI_official. 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Of course, hearing it direct in North America is rather difficult, but you might try the WRMI relay, which is on Monday and Tuesdays only from 09 to 10 UT on 7780. John Filiozzi in New York was hearing something new on 15765, May 13th at 1810, interfering with WRMI on 15770. Then heard by other listeners, Arthur Posner near New York says it's in Farsi at 1836. Jean-Michel Aubier in France said it's signed off at 1855. Also heard by Walt Salmon of NBC with mentions of Iran. So could it be Radio Iran International? Yes, Jean-Michel Aubier heard it the next day, tuned in at 0610. It's replacing 15750 in parallel to www.iranintl.com. Probably via Kostenbrod, Bulgaria at 0400 to 1855. Wolfgang Büschel also heard it May 14th at 1408 to the remote in Qatar. Persian language of Iran International TV program audio from their London bureau. So far, no Iranian audio bubble jamming at that late afternoon hour. He also says it's probably via Bulgaria, but a slight frequency deviation might mean it's Armenia. One heard a station on 7610, April 21st at 2001, and assumed it was Radio Ranjan Kaman via the Tashkent relay station for Iran. However, Mauno Ritala says it has stopped shortwave. The station instead must have been Free North Korea Radio. Well, Radio Ranjan Kaman still appears in the IB list at 1630 to 17 only, but Free North Korea Radio via Uzbekistan is at 20 to 21 on 7610 or 7620. About Malaysia on 15295, Stephen C. Wood in Massachusetts has been trying to hear it, but it's rather difficult. He was monitoring at 1118 UT on May 11th. Could not get a positive ID. Ron Howard says it was heard very well into the remote in Palomar Mountain, California, May 12th at 11:40 till off at 1,225 seconds. Really a great signal into California. Zaharis Langas in Greece, however, says, on May 12th at 07:20, only the other one, 11885, Saba V was on the air with Dangdut songs. He was using a Hong Kong remote. Mike Cooper forwards news from Nampa.org. Niger suspends 9 French media bodies. A junta run Niger on May 8th suspended 9 media organizations from former colonial rule of France, saying they threatened public order. They include France 24, Radio France International, France Afrique Média, LSI Africa, Agence France Presse, Télé 5 Monde, TF1 Info, Jeune Afrique, and Mediapart. Similar to actions taken recently also by neighboring Mali and Burkina Faso. This year, Niger plummeted 37 places in the Reporters Without Borders Press Freedom Index, ranking 120th out of 180 countries. A story from Oklahoma Voice, May 7th. Governor Kevin Stitt has vetoed a continuation of Oklahoma's state-funded TV network, OETA, contending that taxpayer dollars should not subsidize public broadcasting. OETA would reach its sunset date July 1st and have a year to wind down its operations if the governor's veto is not overridden or counteracted with other legislation. Senate Bill 1461, which Stitt vetoed, would have extended OETA's existence to July of 2031. This is a rather convoluted situation, but here's some of what OETA itself says about it on their website,
OETA.TV. Two bills, House 3320 and Senate 1461, were vetoed by Governor Stitt, but the Oklahoma House of Representatives voted 92-0 to override the governor's veto of 3320, and it moved to the Senate for consideration. It would eliminate sunset provisions for entities including OETA. Senate Bill 1461 specifically relates to OETA. Rather than removing the sunset process entirely, it would extend its current sunset date from July 1st this year to July 1st, 2036, another 10 years. Note this, the state of Oklahoma recently invested approximately $3 million in critical infrastructure upgrades to OETA's broadcast network, helping modernize and strengthen the system of 4 towers and 14 translators that deliver service across the state, expected to sustain the network's broadcast capabilities for the next 20 years and beyond. On Monday, May 11th, at 20:30 to 21 UT, I was surprised to hear Radio Exterior de España, North American frequency, in Chinese. They are apparently putting this weekly program on all their transmitters, even though they don't have an antenna aimed directly at China, hoping that some of them will get through. Maybe 17715 to South America would get to China off the back or via a long path. Strangely enough, according to www.short-wave.info, this broadcast and the half hour before it in SEP, which maybe means Sephardic, are not 200 kilowatts on a directional antenna, but only 1 kilowatt non-directional. Well, that is certainly not the case when I heard it just as well as the regular Spanish broadcast before and after. Where did they get such info? It's easy to confuse the two broadcasts for Sudan and South Sudan, as I did if you're referring to outdated schedules or don't hear an definite ID. But here is the current info according to Mauno Ritla from the WRTH web app for the A26 season. Radio Dabanga, they sing their ID, it's just lovely, in the Darfuri dialect of Arabic, is at 04:30 to 05 UT daily on 11640 via Madagascar, and at 17 to 18 daily on 15550 via Vatican, while the other one, Radio Tamazuk for South Sudan in Juba Arabic, is only on Tuesday through Friday at 03:30 to 04:00 on 7315 via Madagascar. Switzerland from satelifax.de, translated via Mike Terry. These are the SRG's FM plans as of May 5th. The Swiss Broadcasting Corporation plans to resume broadcasting radio on FM. This has been known since the end of last year. It could be possible from July 1st. However, the public broadcaster anticipates reactivating the first FM transmitters only during the third quarter of 2026, i.e., after July 1st. This is according to a report in the Sonntagsblick newspaper, citing internal documents it claims to have obtained. The report states that up to 45 transmitters will be reactivated in the first phase, providing 85% population coverage. The main transport routes will be served. SRG estimates annual costs of approximately 6.6 megafranc Swiss for this initial phase. Second phase will see 67 transmitter sites brought back into operation, increasing population coverage to around 90%. Annual costs would then rise to 8.1 megafranc Swiss. The third expansion phase would only be feasible by the end of 2028, envisioning 156 transmitter sites and approximately 95% population coverage. More about this from Radio Magazine via Andy Reid. The main private radios fought to keep FM. The early stop of its use by the public broadcaster resulted in a major failure. In December 2025, the Swiss Parliament had decided to allow the broadcasting of FM programs even after the expiration of the licenses in 2026. The Federal Office of Communications just finalized the procedure for issuing FM licenses from 2027, so private radios can continue to use their current frequencies and not have to participate in a new tender. On the other hand, SRG can also recycle all the frequencies it used until the end of 2024. It remains to be seen what the public wants to do.

0: Danish to North America broadcast, The Voice of Turkey, almost every day at 22 UT on 11785. This week it was missing on Tuesday, May 12th. However, I've noticed an improvement in some of their announcements. I think this is a direct result of my complaint that otherwise it's nonsensical to keep saying it's 12:30 broadcast on 17620. Now they say you may be listening to a later repeat. And also following the news, they say it was originally broadcast live, rather than acknowledging that when we're hearing it is Olds. UK, there's a lot of concern about the BBC closing down Radio 4 Longwave 198 kHz. Via How Cool, DL1AX, from RSGB News on May 8th. BBC announced the Droitwich transmitter on 198 will be permanently closed down this year. The Scottish Longwave transmitters at Burghead and Westerglen will also be turned off. Droitwich was commissioned in September 1934, and these transmissions have always been part of our lives as radio enthusiasts. The RSGB and BBC Amateur Radio Group are planning to mark this occasion on the air. More details will be available soon. From the BBC website, May 11th via Mike Terry. Radio 4's Longwave service will close on 27th of June, 2026. Why the LW service is closing. The company that owns and operates the Longwave broadcast equipment has confirmed the system is reaching the end of its life. As LW is an older broadcasting technology, recent years have seen a decline in listener numbers, with the majority now opting for FM and DAB digital platforms. Given these factors, investing in upgrading the LW equipment is not considered a cost-effective solution for license fee-funded services. Some older electricity meters use a system called the Radio Teleswitching Service, RTS, that is carried within the Longwave signal. This is run by the energy industry, not the BBC. If you need advice about replacing or upgrading an RTS meter, contact your energy supplier or the relevant energy regulator. The BBC does not manage or control the RTS system. Richard Cuff in Pennsylvania says, "It will be interesting if there will be increased pressure to end the shipping forecast, since the traditional LW method of receiving Radio 4 on the water will end. There was much resistance the last time this idea was floated." In the British DX Club, Chris Greenway says, "Radio 4 News confirmed the closure will be at 1 a.m. BST or midnight GMT on Saturday, 27 June. So, here's a recording of the announcement they've been running.
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0: Now from rajar.co.uk, May 14th, via Mike Terry. 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The latest UK Radar audience data shows. Meanwhile, AM and FM falls to 24% as BBC prepares to switch off Radio 4 Longwave at the end of June. 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In cars, DAB's share of listening stands at 60%, up over 4 points from the same quarter last year. Overall radio listening remains robust, with 50.6 mega adults, or 87% of the adult over 15 UK population, tuned into their selected radio stations each week in the first quarter of this year. Via Mike Cooper from the Washington Post, May 11th, written by Scott Nover. Trump taps embattled media czar Kari Lake as ambassador to Jamaica.

0: Lake never was able to run the agency. Instead, she was instructed to tear it down. U.S. District Judge Royce Lamberth ruled in March that Lake had been illegally running USAGM because she was never nominated by Trump to be the agency's CEO and thus did not have proper authority. The judge also found that Lake's shutdown plan, written to carry out Trump's executive order, violated federal administrative law and could not stand. Lake said, "Jamaica is a country I know very well, full of incredible people." In TheAtlantic.com, Anne Applebaum writes, "Carrie Lake has a disastrous record. If confirmed, she will arrive in Kingston with no diplomatic or political preparation. Other than the 14 months she just spent running America's foreign broadcasting agencies into the ground." Some comments from our group. Michael Beau says, "Good riddance, although I feel sorry for Jamaica." Ben Cobb says, "What did Jamaica do to deserve this?" John Filiozzi says, "It doesn't seem like the kind of person who'd appreciate reggae, ska, or jerk chicken, but okay." And Henry Minch says, "They couldn't have posted her somewhere further away. I hear Mars needs women." WMLK in Pennsylvania has been broadcasting a lot of dead air, such as May 11th at 23:37 on 9275. I first noted it. But it was still dead air May 13th, before and after 14 UT on 15150. However, Tony Pavick in BC says, "Dead air on 9275 was brought into balance by broadcasting two programs at the same time on 9275 at 23:45 May 12th. Really, is no one on the site monitoring this stuff? A problem across all broadcasters is an almost apathetic attitude about their transmissions. Barely a week goes by without a report of Station X being off the air or the wrong frequency, running the wrong program or language, forgetting to turn off a transmitter, or being on but being dead air. This happens not only on shortwave, but medium wave as well. WMLK regularly fails to appear on 15150 and 17525. Resolved a couple of medium wave mysteries I heard on 790 and 1190 kilohertz. It's coming from Northwest Arkansas. On 790, KURM in Rogers is back on the air as confirmed by the station. And for quite some time, including the middle of the night, I've been hearing La Ley in Spanish on 1190. That is not listed anywhere. But finally, at midday on May 14th, I was getting it via a remote in southwestern Missouri, coming from the station in northwest Arkansas, which had been listed as KREB. But I've never heard a call sign ID in Spanish, even at the top of the hour. From Chris Rogers, IRCA, a very unusual move in the era of AM to FM conversions, KNX Los Angeles has announced they are leaving 97.1 FM to make way for a new sports station, 97.1 The Fan. 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An unusual move, given that reports that KNX benefited from the FM simulcast with its share of audience up more than 25% since FM began in December of 2021. Stephen Luce says there's been extensive chatter about this at radio discussions. The sports format will launch on May 18th. Martin Reynolds has been tracking an ID digital transmission between 15615 and 15635. But as of May 14th, he says activity moved from 19 meters to 22, around 17 to 18 UT. A 15 kilohertz wide plug on 13660 in the first half hour, making way for CRI in house at 1730 by moving to 13690. It seemed possible this was planned in advance. I will record the whole band using STR console so I can study the details. In the WTFDA group, some very interesting reports from Larry Horlick, VO1FOG in Newfoundland. On May 10th, he says it's that time of year, my first transatlantic FMDX opening of this 2026 sporadic E-season. Not the strongest signal I've ever heard from Morocco, but in this racket, you take what you can get. 89.3 SNRT Radio Dakhla, a station on 91.8. It is too weak to cough up RDS, but most likely SNRT at Alida Al-Wataniya, co-located with 89.3. These are double-hop signals at about 4,227 kilometers. I also had several relatively strong Azores stations earlier. Chris Cadillac in Michigan also wonders how his Tropo DX is going from Newfoundland. He replies, I'm definitely not tired of hearing Morocco or anything transatlantic. I've only been DXing the FM broadcast band since 2021, so I'm still in the honeymoon phase. Anything multi-hop is especially rewarding. Paul Logan in Ireland, who has the distinction of being the first to capture transatlantic on 88 to 108 megahertz, once told me that the TA path was rare. That conclusion was reasonable, however, I believe, and think Paul does too now, that it is a regular, yearly, sporadic e-path. I have logs for each year that I have been receiving, and on many days of each year. This year I plan to devote most of my daytime attention to the east. This could be dangerous. Last year I had phenomenal openings to the Caribbean, Florida, Mississippi, and Louisiana, all multi-hop. It is so easy to miss short openings in directions not immediately obvious. On the topic of tropo, as you might expect, I'm not in the best location for ducting. I hear 400 to 600 km via tropo scatter constantly, but I expect that's true for everyone. I did have an opening to Massachusetts on July 15th last year, by far my most distant tropo duct on FM. Greenland via tropo may take a few thousand more years until the ocean warms another 20 degrees or so, but by then all the transmitters will be underwater. When you count how many of us are seriously DXing the FM broadcast band, the number you get is small, very small. It's not so much about a lack of interest, rather in many places the band is so chock full of signals, it is literally impossible to hear anything but local stations. It's no wonder there are so few of us. The sporadic e-transpacific path is likely no different than the transatlantic path. If a tree falls in the forest, the HF propagation outlook from SWPC issued May 11th. Geomagnetic field likely to reach G1 minor storm levels May 15th to 17th. Active conditions likely on May 18th, 23rd, 27th, and June 3rd. Numerically, ANK indices peaking at 25 and 5 on May 15th. Next day, 20 and 5. The following days, 18 and 5 and 15 and 4. Other peaks are 12 and 4 on May 23rd and 27th, and June 4th. Quiet estates of 5 and 2 or 8 and 3, May 19th to 21st, 24th to 26th, 29th to June 3rd, June 5th and 6th. Solar flux rising from 120 May 17th to 135 on the 27th and 28th. For much more info, consult our website, worldofradio.com. With many thanks to all our stations and contributors, hoping you'll hear me again next week. Glenn Hauser concluding, World of Radio 2347, with a standard disclaimer.
1: 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Oh yes, the Global Voice is all one word. Come on, you will enjoy it.

0: everybody, you're going to want to listen all the way through this episode because we are going to Vegas for the return of one of the greatest bands the 90s have ever provided. No doubt you'll be excited to hear who we're talking about.
1: We're also celebrating a milestone birthday for the one and only Janet Jackson.
0: What?
1: This should be a national holiday. Enjoy the show.
2: 90s Now with Kelly Alexander and Sharon Hyland.
0: Well, hey, Kelly.
1: That's lovely. Thank you.
0: Who had two naps? Who had two naps today? What has two thumbs and had a nap today is where I was going, and it was me, this gal.
1: Yeah. I thought you were going to say, who's had two naps today? That's what I thought.
0: Not a long enough nap. Who had two naps? Nobody. Yeah. But one, and I'm feeling good. So that's that's out the window. we've got, as usual, some fun stuff to address today, which will be fun to track back into our favorite decade. We'll see how perhaps the word sting fits so nicely into the word stingy.
1: Yeah.
0: We have got an update from some of our faves on TV, as well as a return to the stage for one of the best bands. I say this at work a lot. They're one of the best to have ever, and then I end up saying bested. So this is a great return for No Doubt, so we'll talk about that in a little bit. We'll also get into some trivia. We've got your 90s Rewind that'll take us back to a sweet spot in the middle of our favorite decade. And as we have started doing within the past few weeks, and by few, I mean many now, we've got your 90s playlist picks where Kelly and I each get to pick a tune and establish an overall great list that we can all use as a resource to remind us just how great the music of the 90s is slash was. So, Kelly, what's yours?
1: So I'm surprising you because this one we haven't probably talked about in a long time. I'm going full R&B on this one.
0: Yeah.
1: One Mr. Johnny Gill.
0: Oh.
1: From end of March 1990 when he released the first single off his third studio album, a self-titled third studio album, Rub You the Right Way.
0: Ooh.
1: Yeah.
0: Thank you in advance.
1: Yeah.
0: Johnny.
1: You're welcome. So a Jam and Lewis tune.
0: Of course. So
1: that also makes me very happy. And if things are to be believed on the internets, it went to number 3 on the Billboard Hot 100 chart. And also was like just so well received by the R&B community. Like everybody loved. And what's crazy is when you listen to Johnny Gill sing, like it's funny enough, he's actually turning, he's the same age as Janet. And so Janet is turning 60 this weekend coming. And so he's...
0: Do you have any special plans?
1: Yeah, imagine. I wish I was going to a birthday party. But he follows suit like 2 weeks later or like a week later. Yeah. And so he's turning 60. But at the time when he dropped this song, he was 23.
0: Wow.
1: Isn't that crazy?
0: Isn't that wild? Yeah.
1: Yeah.
0: Now this was... this is pre-New Edition?
1: Yeah, post New Edition.
0: Post New Edition, right.
1: Yeah. Well, not post because he's still
0: right,
1: part still of the group.
0: Right, still with, yeah. For sure.
1: But, sixth member of the group. And right. What's interesting, too, is knowing that he was 23 at the time, soon to be 24 when the single dropped, but like his voice, it was so deep and so rich that he sounded like he was 50.
0: Yeah.
1: As opposed to early 20s. So
0: he sounded like he had more experience than a 23-year-old should.
1: Exactly. And him and Miss Janet are very good buddies to this day. And I believe he's credited on Rhythm Nation. I think it was Miss You Much. Miss You Much or Escapade, where he was credited with Finger Snaps.
0: Nice. Yeah. I like it. I love that song.
1: Yeah.
0: Well, I like that song too, Kel. Nice one. Rub You the Right Way.
1: Yeah. I didn't put it in our shared Google Doc because I wanted to surprise you.
0: Surprises are nice. Just like I don't put mine in.
1: Yeah.
0: Mostly because I'm picking it last minute. But anyways, that's just me. I am going, you went full R&B, I'm going rock.
1: Okay.
0: And I'm going to hit you with some guitar, thanks to Nuno Bettencourt. Some crunch, some groove from Extreme. and their second album, which basically was the one that made everybody go, what? Because they got everything on it, right? We had More Than Words. We had Wholehearted, Love, Love, Love, that song, both songs of those. But in order to establish Extreme as a hard rockin' bandwidth, like rhythm at the same time, you get the funk out. Okay. So that would have been the second single from the Porno Graffiti album. Get the Funk Out takes us back to late 1990, early 91, and is a must have. Don't be surprised if you find yourself reaching for the volume and going, more, please. Can I have some more? Yes, you can. Get the Funk Out. Extreme. That's my pick for your 90s playlist pick for this week.
1: I love it.
0: Love it, Kelly. Nice one. Now, we're going to do some trivia. That's for show. But I thought we'd just give some thanks, Kelly. Give some thanks to everybody for liking us and for following along and for, you know, feedback. We dig that. I mean, certainly we appreciate the 5 stars the most. We like positive feedback the best. I can't guarantee negative feedback makes its way through, but I also can't imagine why you'd have any. But so thank you for all of that, for finding us, for listening, for just connecting with us in a way that we know that you are doing that. We appreciate it very much. And what did I want to say? There's something else I wanted to say. Oh, yeah. I mean, thank your smart speaker. And I thanked my smart speaker today. And she told me I was welcome. Legit. And then, actually, I asked her a question. And then I'm not going to say her name because it might trigger yours. I asked her a question. She answered it. And I said, thanks, name of the thing. Mm-hmm. There was nothing for like 10 seconds. You're welcome. Happy to help you with your, and then fill in the blank questions or issues or whatever she said. And so I asked her, hey, name, why the delay in response? Think of it as not a delay in response, but more gathering of information. I'm like, okay, well, they've been asked this question before. Yeah. What's a holdup with your welcomes, you know? But she provides, and we appreciate that we, you know, maybe you've attached us to her, your smart speaker, in that way. And certainly if you found us on the iHeartRadio app, we appreciate that too. So I thought we could check into a couple of our favorite TV shows where, and just to sort of touch base, I mean, one is sad when you think of the fact that James Van Der Beek it's been a few weeks now that he's passed. Mm-hmm. But the house from Dawson's Creek has sold. Pretty impressive. It's iconic for sure. And it's actually the first time in 148 years that the property has changed hands. So it's kind of cool. It's a colonial home. It's got that that dock that we're quite familiar with because of how much time, you know, we got to see it on Dawson's Creek. So it's in Wilmington, North Carolina. $2.73 million. Which sounds kind of affordable somehow. I am not even in that bracket of having access to that kind of money. And yet in my mind, I'm like, that's an acceptable amount of money.
1: Yeah. Maybe because it's not Los Angeles.
0: Oh, maybe, right? And you've got this beautiful waterfront, the iconic dock that comes with 134 feet of that waterfront. So, and it's on Hewlett's Creek, which of course was Dawson's.
1: It always sounds affordable when you're not in Los Angeles. Although I know that there's like when I was in Miami, I was not too far from Star Island.
0: Yeah.
1: And it's crazy to know like the amount of coin that's in that neighborhood.
0: I'd like some coin.
1: Yeah.
0: I think that people that don't have coin
1: don't
0: refer
1: call it
0: to
1: that.
0: Coin.
1: Yeah.
0: I think that the people that do have it don't talk about it.
1: Yeah.
0: I just think it's the way it is. And we talk about it a lot. So that should
1: maybe if we pool that. Our resources and also collect pop bottles, we too might afford the $2.7.
0: If we just start saving now.
1: Yeah.
0: Elsewhere on the TV dial, Candace Cameron Bure is going to be a grandmother.
1: Isn't that Banana Town?
0: How old are we if she is going to be a grandmother?
1: And she is 50 this year.
0: Wow. Younger.
1: And you know what's crazy? Is her daughter is 27.
0: Wow.
1: So she had her obviously young, right?
0: So she's waited. Yeah, compared to her mother, she's waited a while to start a family.
1: Yeah, exactly. Yeah, yeah. And it's actually, I think it says in the article that you and I read that this is like just about a year out since they got married. So they got to action fast. Yeah.
0: Well, I mean, you know, if you're married, it's your responsibility to populate the planet. So thank you to the offspring and welcome to the soon to be offspring of the Cameron Bure child.
1: Yeah. Did you hear what she wants to be called?
0: Oh, gosh. I mean, no, what?
1: Candygram?
0: Oh, I think I glossed over that thinking, oh, I wonder if that's what she calls herself on Instagram. That's what she wants to be called, Candygram?
1: I think she coined the phrase that she'll be Candygram.
0: I don't like it.
1: Yeah. My mom, I like this name, is Grammy for the kids.
0: Mm-hmm.
1: I think that's cute.
0: Yeah. I, you know what? You can put out your best laid plans and the first grandchild names them all.
1: Yeah.
0: Based on, oh, they're so cute. We won't correct that. That's why your name is Bippy or whatever. There you go. See? And I mean, it's cute because it's uniquely yours. And I'm not being critical at all, but I'm just saying you can have a great idea for what you want to be called.
1: Yeah.
0: But that first grandchild is going to decide.
1: Yeah, because that's what, when Tyson was learning how to speak, he was trying to say Kelly and out came Kiki. And so now that is it.
0: And certain things you don't change.
1: No, it's amazing.
0: It's so cute, right?
1: Yeah.
0: I had our youngest when she was elementary age. She's not that anymore. When we were watching the Olympics, I think I've told you this, but she would refer to the Czech Republic at the time as the Sketch Republic. So we didn't do anything to change that because it sounded so cute.
1: Yeah.
0: Oh, who's that again? We'd say that's the Sketch Republic. That's the ski team. So, super cute.
1: My brother, when he was little, he couldn't say elephant. So it was telephant.
0: Aw.
1: Yeah.
0: Cute, eh?
1: He might still use that. I'm not sure.
0: No one corrected him. He's a grown man with kids of his own. Yeah. And nobody respects his inability to say elephant without the T at the front. Yeah. Hey, Kel, do you want to hit us with some trivia?
1: I do, in fact.
0: Do it.
2: 90s. Now. Trivia.
1: So, question number one. In the 90s, which shoe brand became kind of synonymous with the grunge look?
0: Docs?
1: Yeah, Doc Martens.
0: Cool.
1: Yeah. I remember there was like a whole thing with that, like which ones you had, which ones you weren't wearing.
0: I had some.
1: The laces, like all this stuff. There was a whole thing about it.
0: They have not gone out of style. That's
1: no. Sure. I still have a pair.
0: Yeah, super comfortable. And they're so heavy that you end up getting like a pretty good leg workout just from walking around.
1: Yeah. And I remember thinking too at the time, like a lot of girls obviously wore them too at the time.
0: Mm-hmm.
1: And they weren't like, you know, they're not dainty, as you even just said.
0: Mm-hmm.
1: But like I always thought girls were cute with them. You know what I mean? Like you looked cool. So I'm happy they came out during the decade I love the best. So that's good. So question number dos. In the No Doubt video for Just a Girl, what is the scene that you see the most recurring in the video with Gwen Stefani in it? Like, where is she?
0: I totally don't remember.
1: Okay. But do you remember like the blue on white ensemble she had? Mm-hmm. Like her little crop top and then she had the blue pants?
0: Yeah.
1: So she was in like a bathroom.
0: Oh.
1: Because they were always like, they started showing makeup scene like stuff because like the whole song, obviously the lyrical content.
0: Yeah, yeah, so, yeah.
1: Yeah.
0: Oh, cool. Well, I'm happy I got one of those two.
1: Yeah.
0: That's a win. Now, speaking of win, as in windfall of money, which Sting's children are not going to get.
1: Yep.
0: I thought pretty interesting. I mean, you read it at first, and the idea that you know, what he is saying is that he's not leaving an inheritance for her, for his kids to spend, that they'll have to work to make their money. I'm guessing that it's mostly we're not spending our money so that it'll just be for them, mm-hmm. because, you know, they have to have a work ethic, which I fully appreciate because he himself had one. And he did acknowledge in the article that we both read that they do have an extraordinary work ethic and that they are, you know, active professionals at this time. He's got six kids, musicians, an actress, and he's got a lot of money. Mm-hmm. But he isn't outright funding them with an inheritance. Mm-hmm. What do you think about that?
1: I think that's a solid plan. Because you see too many celebrity kids over X amount of years that you and I have been doing entertainment, and you hear mm-hmm. the crazy that they get in. Like, I remember when I think it's when all his kids turned 16, but like Sean Diddy Combs like gave, I think, like his oldest like some kind of crazy car, like a Maybach or something, mm-hmm. like, you know. And it's like at 16 they have no business driving that, like, no,
0: because they have no appreciation for what it is.
1: No, like, and even you see, even forget celebrities, like I see some of my niece and nephews, or I should say my nephew and my niece's friends, and the amount that they just expect to acquire like, you know, new iPhones, iPad, like whatever it is, and they just, they have no idea. I'm like, do you know how long it would take you to actually earn that? Like, mm-hmm. if you had a $17 an hour job. Like, it's just.
0: Well, yeah. Like, we're old enough to remember that $17 an hour feels like a lot because we made not that. My first radio job, I was paid by the hour because it was part time. Mm-hmm. And I think it was $12 an hour, which for radio, by radio standards, was pretty high. Because and it was a privately owned company that I worked for, and my friends who were doing the same overnight shift that I was were getting like $5 or $6 an hour and happy to do it because, you know, you're getting your foot in the door and you're learning and stuff like that. But and it's, you gain an appreciation for what it is to grow in the business and do the work and what you get from it, etc. If you are given a fancy car at 16 or something like that, you have no idea what it means to have to earn that.
1: And then there's, and I think too, if you don't have a sense of like needing to keep yourself afloat, like what will you push through? You know what I mean? Like, what adversity will you push through? You won't. You'll be like, oh, it's too much, I quit. Like, with whatever it is you're trying to do. So I applaud Sting for having that. And like, you can see clearly with his kids earning their own keep, and they're all, I'm sure, in their 30s and 40s at this point, maybe late 20s, some of them, but they need to know what they need to do to get by because it's not their money. And I remember seeing, I think I read an article, and then I think I saw Shaq say it himself. Like, he's like, you're not rich. I am. Like,
0: yeah. This is my money.
1: Yeah. And because he has an incredible work ethic, like his, you know, stepdad put him through the ringer, you know, before he became a basketball player, and just to get him there. And so, yeah, I love that his kids, like, that's not your money. That's my money.
0: Yep, exactly. Sting also talks about how he did other jobs on his path to be a working musician, which is how he defines himself. He says, I'm not a rock star, I'm a working musician, which is great. But he did other like office jobs. He worked at building sites. He said he went and worked on cruise ships as a musician. So that's a working musician also. I think that, side note to that for a second, when you think of even those performance shows, like your Idols or your The Voice or whatever, like, what is it that those people want from this experience? Not everybody gets a record deal that everybody else then cares about. Mm-hmm. So you could get a job on a cruise ship, and that's a great job. Mm-hmm. And you're a working musician. You are working with your talent and getting better, and who knows? But is it that everybody wants to be a superstar? Then you're probably in it for the wrong reasons, you know? Yeah. Now, you talked about Gwen Stefani and the video as part of trivia. Now, Gwen Stefani recreating the dream that is No Doubt and all of them, that made their way back to the stage and kicking off their Las Vegas residency show. So 2 hours, 21 songs, you know, obviously the definitive Tragic Kingdom album, which at this point is, what are we looking? Let's do some math. 30 years old, 31 years old. That's nuts.
1: Crazy.
0: Yeah. But, and imagine going to Vegas where every, you know, the assault on your senses is nonstop, and certainly getting into the sphere, how cool it must have been for them. And Gwen Stefani herself was saying that she got a little emotional up there, and, you know, to have everybody come back and be immersed into their own history, that's got to feel good. I mean, she's not wanting for, you know, much. She's got a very, like, she's been working. She's steady is what I'm trying to say. Like, she's not been just sitting back and enjoying her Tragic Kingdom kickbacks, you know, like she's been actively working and setting up as a brand and making solo music and being Mrs. Blake and all that fun stuff. But to get them back for what they provided for 90s music, it's great to have them back and still like into it and sound good and look good and hella
1: good.
0: Yeah,
1: they all look so cool.
0: Yeah.
1: They all look so cool. And like I was looking at a picture today of the group from 2009 when they'd come back together to do something. And I was just like, they're all like, they just ooze coolness, especially I love Adrian. And so like, he's so cool. And they just all are together. And it's so great that it's like her with all these guys, but she's totally, you know, like holding her own. Like, it's just, it's such a, I'm so glad they're doing this.
0: She had kind of a capture on badassery for that time where women had to, you know, women in a man's game, basically. Rock and roll has always been sort of considered a man's game. But it doesn't mean that women haven't kicked butt consistently for the last, you know, 60 whatever years, or 70 almost, right? But like she was a symbol of, I want to do that, you know, like it's just, she got it done. And she didn't, it didn't seem like she had to sacrifice herself to be a good role model in that realm.
1: And she didn't have to be, I mean, if she wanted to or not, but like in those early days in the 90s, like it's not like she was rocking around in a cat suit.
0: Right.
1: You know, like she was wearing funky pants, jeans, like, yeah, she had a crop top on, but like, yeah, she was kind of like the ska punk version of TLC, right?
0: So, yeah. Yeah. Mm-hmm. Yeah. Fun tunes, everything. So good. Good for them. It's fun to get to Vegas too, but to get to have that kind of a show is pretty spectacular.
1: You know, speaking of Vegas, just quickly before you move on, apparently a bunch of celebrities are like really loving being in Vegas and like moving there.
0: It's a dry heat. Who doesn't like that?
1: Yeah. Like, what's his face from Nick Carter from BSB? He moved there. I think it's been several years since he's been there. I think AJ either is planning on or already has a home there. Hmm. And I can't tell you the amount of like choreographers and all these people that just like, they really like the community. Like, forget being on the strip. It's everything else.
0: Yeah. I like it, Kelly.
1: Mm-hmm. Maybe we should get a little place there.
0: We could rent a spot for a long weekend.
1: Yeah, exactly.
0: Never talk about it, because what happens in Vegas stays in Vegas.
1: We could do some celebrity interviews from there. I'm sure we'd find some people.
0: Oh my gosh, nonstop. All right, I'm in. Let's do it.
1: Yeah.
0: Funny that we talked about Vegas the last two shows, because the last show I talked about being in Vegas with my friends and knowing that there was a little showcase happening near the pool area of the MGM Grand, and it was Taylor Swift.
1: When I was listening to the show, because as you know, I listen to the show when I drive to Virgin to hear how we sound for the week, and I laughed out loud when you were like, don't leave your hotel room unless you've got everything, because it's a 20-minute walk back.
0: It's the truth. It sounds exaggerated, but that's how big the MGM Grand is. It's like, if you look at the definition of grand, it's that. It's a city. Oh, forgot my whatever. I have to learn to live without that. It's not, It's not mine anymore. I don't need it. I'm already at the pool.
1: You know what I would have to walk back for? Totally. This would not be a joke, just to survive. Let's say I forgot my chapstick. I'd have to go back.
0: Oh, man. Yeah.
1: I'd singe, Sharon. I'd singe.
0: You would. You're precious in the sun. I get it.
1: Yeah.
0: Are you ready to go back, Kelly?
1: Let's do it.
0: Let's do it. Your 90s Rewind takes us back to around this time in 1996. And our girl, Mariah, was on top of the charts with Always Be My Baby.
1: Nice. Do-do-do-boom.
0: Oh, come on. How about Bone Thugs and Harmony?
1: Oh, at the crossroads?
0: Yes.
1: Nice.
0: At the crossroads. Yeah. I don't even remember the last time I said the words Bone Thugs in Harmony together. Gin Blossoms, they for me are typical 90s band.
1: Yeah.
0: And Follow You Down was doing very well for them in 1996. You know who else was doing great sitting up in her room?
1: Oh, Brandy.
0: Brandy. And isn't it around now that her book is coming out, Kel?
1: It came out March 31st.
0: Was it March? Why did I think May? And we talked about it.
1: We did.
0: There's another book that's coming out now that I'm forgetting then. Oh. My bad.
1: Yeah. Just quickly, there's a Kylie Minogue documentary that comes out this week. So by the time this show drops, check it out. Netflix, a documentary of Kylie Minogue.
0: Were you just worried about forgetting that you had to attach that to Brandy? I'm curious.
1: No, because it was because when you mentioned release dates and I was like thinking in my head, I was like, oh yeah. And then it just popped in that I didn't, because did you know there was a Kylie Minogue doc coming? I didn't. And so when I saw that, I was like, oh my God, must tell Sharona.
0: The excitement is that you're 49 and you were going to forget that. That's what I'm getting. Back to 1996 with LL Cool J, who was doing it well.
1: Yeah.
0: Talk about oozing cool.
1: Yeah.
0: LL Cool J. Everything But the Girl and Missing.
1: Oh.
0: Let's say it like that. Missing. We'll put a little Canadiana on the list today and shout out Jan Arden. Shout out. Because she was insensitive. No, she wasn't. Yeah. She was learning to be insensitive because it was hard out there for a pimp. Jan Arden's Insensitive. And the Bodines, speaking of TV shows, wasn't Closer to Free the theme song for the Party of Five?
1: Sounds accurate.
0: That's what wraps up our 90s Rewind, Kel.
1: Good job, Sharon.
0: Thanks, Cologne.
1: We cannot end this episode without, because by the time our episode drops, it'll be very timely to wish Miss Janet Jackson a very happy 60th birthday.
0: I feel like
1: happy birthday, Janet. Also,
0: I feel like I we did to, at the beginning of the show.
1: I know, but I needed to like fully say. I also needed to tell you that some pictures came up on some social media where it sounds like the family had an early birthday party for her.
0: Nice.
1: So there's a picture of her and LaToya, and Janet looks cute as a button. She's in these like cool jeans, like baggy jeans with like these little platform, like not Doc Martens, but like kind of like clothes or like little running shoes, whatever. So she looks 12, but she has a sash on that says 60-licious. Isn't that great?
0: Oh, wow.
1: I've seen like, you know, you've turning 40 or whatever, like with the set, but like 60-licious.
0: Yeah,
1: that's
0: bro.
1: Hot.
0: Come
1: and
0: on.
1: I love that she was there with like, I think Austin Brown was there. That's her older sister, Rebe's son, who's a very talented musician and songwriter. So it looks like the fam got together to celebrate. And I know that earlier on in the month, her mom, Catherine Jackson, I think turned 95. I think. So there's a bunch of May babies in the Jackson family. So just a very, very happy birthday to Miss Jackson. And also, we had talked about this months ago, but it finally happened on the 8th of May. Rhythm Nation was inducted into the Grammy Hall of Fame.
0: Ooh, nice.
1: Like that album. And so yes. Janet looked absolutely spectacular. If you haven't had a chance, just go to her social media, check it out. Jimmy Jam presented her with the honor. She did a very eloquent speech. Just sort of, you know, revisiting what Rhythm Nation meant to her at the time and what it still means, and that it's an ongoing process, basically. And it was just a really eloquent speech, and it was so cute. Like, she was very heartfelt, and then I think somebody made her laugh, so she giggled at the microphone. It was very cute. So happy times all around for Miss Jackson.
0: Well, you know what? If she, you know, I'm sure she can make time. If she's looking for some downtime at home, she could probably watch the Kylie Minogue doc that's coming out.
1: Yeah. Actually, her and Kylie are friends. Did you know that?
0: I do now.
1: You do now. Her and Kylie, I did not know this, but her and Kylie apparently are like massive buds. And she, I think, went to Kylie's concert in London like within the last year. So yeah.
0: Nice.
1: So it's full circle moment, Sharon, without you knowing.
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0: The forecast is record-breaking heat, wildfires in the West, and extreme rainfall mayhem popping up across the planet. And it may be the strongest El Niño in 150 years. Later in this program, we explore a possible return to mass famine, not just in faraway countries, but real hunger in the UK and America. In a time of rapid climate change forcing and war, food riots in the next few years are possible. On Radio EcoShock, Alad Jones from Cambridge covered UK food riots past and future. American scientist Joshua Elliott warned about the risk of American food shock. Will the monsoons that feed a billion people fail? Gayatri Kathiat and Anish Sinha reported from India. But let's start with El Niño, because this could be a historic event. The strength of an El Niño is measured by ocean temperature in a particular part of the eastern Pacific Ocean. It's not right at the coast of South America, but further out to sea. Once satellites measure 0.5 degrees C warmer than the long-term average, that is an El Niño. A warming of 1 degree is pretty strong, 1.5 even stronger, but if the sea temperatures go to 2 degrees or more over the average, some scientists call that a super El Niño. That could happen. A few meteorologists dubbed it Godzilla after the Japanese film monster from the sea. Here is the strange part. Normally, and I put that in air quotes, normally after a cooling La Niña, which we are coming out of, you can't measure whether an El Niño is happening at least until June or maybe July. The trouble is, the water is El Niño hot already, now, in April. This is not the 6,000-mile-long wave in the North Pacific this spring of heat. That's a different amazing ocean heat event, and it stretches across the North Pacific from Micronesia right towards California. ENSO, the El Niño or La Niña, is measured in the equatorial Pacific, further south. So what should we expect this year with all that going on? Dr. James Hansen, former NASA Goddard chief scientist, just released his post, 2026 on track for warmest year. That was April 30th. Here he disagrees with an estimation by Carbon Brief that 2026 will be the second warmest year on record. The first 3 months of this year are the fourth warmest on record, so we've got a ways to go, but El Niño is expected to push much more heat, reaching its peak in December and January. Hansen and his colleagues say, quote, "We're willing to make the prediction that 2026 is the warmest year in the period of instrumental temperature measurements. Of course, 2027 will be still hotter." This burst of El Niño warming builds on continual warming below it due to fossil fuel burning and damaging nature. Hansen says sea surface temperatures are consistently about 0.13 C warmer than 2023. That last El Niño. Each heating event builds on a climbing base of temperature. But the temperatures don't go back down to where they were when El Niño fades in a year or two. They have reached a new step, which might take us to 1.7 degrees C of global warming, or even higher. Also, the El Niño causes damage to ecosystems that cannot be reversed. In 2023, billions of fish died and coastal ecosystems shifted. Over a million humans also died in the heat and destabilized weather that year. If the El Niño coincides with an already existing drought and high fire risk, it can make all that much worse. However, parts of the world may get flooding rain events that end the drought where they are. The impact of El Niño is different in various parts of the world. For example, there are generally fewer Atlantic hurricanes slamming into the eastern U.S. during an El Niño. Kinda good news. Bad hurricanes are not impossible, but they're less likely. But fire risk on the west coast of North America, Canada, and the U.S. can reach record levels. Meteorologist Jeff Berardelli says the U.S. South could turn to flooding due to a strong El Nino. The El Nino may deliver wetter conditions and floods to China. My reading is that El Nino affects East Asia either less or less predictably. We know historic cases where an El Nino caused millions of deaths in Asia due to crop failure, mainly in India. We'll get to that later with a short quote from the late Mike Davis on Radio EcoShock, describing mass deaths in Victorian times. Famine could come again sooner than you think. Berardelli suggests we may be approaching the strongest El Nino in 150 years. He says, quote, "That's not hype. It's the actual median forecast right now for the developing event later this year. It could rival or even surpass the legendary 1877 El Nino, the strongest on record, which was linked to widespread drought, monsoon failure, and food crises," end quote. Now, before we get on to more bad climate news, there is some good stuff happening. There's some better news, and it's kind of lost in the media frenzy of war and politics. It looks like Trump, strangely the fossil fuel promoter, inadvertently helped the world transition away from fossil fuels. You've heard about that. The blockades of the Persian Gulf cut off more than a billion barrels of oil and gas already. Listen to this from author Mark Hertzgard, director at the journalist outfit covering climate now.
1: The conference got an unexpected boost on Friday when the International Energy Agency director Fatih Birol said in an interview with The Guardian that the Iran war had broken the global fossil fuel industry beyond repair, and the rising prices and the supply disruptions have led countries around the world to lose faith in fossil fuels as a source of energy security. And as a result, Mr. Birol said, countries will permanently be moving away from fossil fuels towards renewables. Of course, that's exactly the goal of this conference. The environment minister of Colombia told me that she was, quote, "very happy that Mr. Birol is saying this, and it makes her much more optimistic about what this conference can achieve over the next 2 days.
0: Leading the pack, the solar revolution in Pakistan. It's already well underway before the Iran war. Pakistanis installed so much solar power, the government was caught off guard. The country made a deal with natural gas producer Qatar to back out of contracts made to purchase liquefied natural gas. Qatar agreed to divert 24 LNG cargoes if Pakistan paid the price difference of selling those cargoes to others. And that was last October. Why? As Climate News reports, Pakistani families installed so much cheap solar panels and batteries that Pakistan went from 2% solar power to 25% solar in under 600 days. That is an energy revolution, and it is happening in other countries over the world. So many Australian homes have solar panels, their government recently suggested making electricity free during the day just to use up the excess production. Without government support or programs, people from the Philippines to Africa are hooking up cheap Chinese-made solar panels and better batteries. The alternative energy revolution is happening and getting a big boost by the sudden shortfalls of energy and the realization we can't count on fossil fuels. Meanwhile, an alternative to the continually failing COP climate conferences has appeared. Year after year, for 30 years, world governments met to review the latest climate science from the Intergovernmental Panel on Climate Change, and then they did nothing. Emissions continued to climb. The latest COP meetings were sponsored by big oil and gas producers. Final reports barely mentioned fossil fuels. We are all fed up with that as the world continues to heat up. Finally, another group of 57 countries, a third of the world's economy, met in Santa Marta, Colombia, just a week ago. The first conference on transitioning away from fossil fuels just wrapped up, and this comes from a Covering Climate Now press release after the conference. Quote, France released what it called the first national roadmap by a developed country to phase out fossil fuels. The plan foresees removing coal from the national electricity grid by 2027, ending oil consumption by 2045, and gas by 2050. At the Santa Marta conference, the Chinese electric car giant BYD and the Australian mining company Fortescue hosted a private sector roundtable aboard what Fortescue said was the world's first cargo ship powered completely without fossil fuels. The company urged businesses and governments to pursue real zero emissions rather than net zero goals that employ carbon offsets and allow continued emissions. Asked about the 80 to 89% of people around the world who want stronger climate action, Anna Toni, the Brazilian diplomat, who served as the executive director of the COP30 UN Climate Summit, urged citizens to act, quote, at the national level, there are elections coming up, and what consumer choices people make also matter. That was from Covering Climate Now. France has set a plan to get out of fossil fuels with dates. This is a first for a developed country. There is some hope for avoiding utter climate disaster. Also in the good news department, China's imports of LNG, liquefied tanker gas, are down significantly. This comes as Canada spends billions on new LNG export plants on the West Coast, expecting to sell to China, expect some stranded assets. American researcher Justin Mikulka tells the story, quote, last year, China's LNG imports were down 11%. According to the IEEFA, China's LNG imports could fall by another 11% in 2026. To get an idea how big a change this is, well, 2 years ago, BDEF forecast that China would be importing 95 million tons of LNG by the end of 2026. 60 million tons now seems more realistic. China is keeping LNG imports at multi-year lows and is instead reselling cargoes around the region. That comes on the heels of weak demand growth prior to the war. And that's a quote from Justin Mikulka. Surely the drop in Chinese LNG demand is also tied to their jaw-dropping, massive solar installations and electrification of their transport sector. The Chinese government is intensely aware of climate damage. They know it's real, and they don't want the U.S. Navy or any other belligerents to cut their energy supply lines. If China, now the world's biggest economy, can turn away from fossil fuels, there is some hope for the future. Before we get to interviews about climate, El Niño, and the return of the big famine, there is new reporting on climate change in Europe. The World Meteorological Organization released their European State of the Climate 2025, and it's worth considering all this. As the Irish Times reports, Europe's air temperatures becoming dangerously high amid record heat waves in 2025. Here is some of the Irish Times reporting based on work by the WMO and the European Climate Center. Temperatures exceeded 30 degrees inside the Arctic Circle as entire continents suffered extreme weather. Turkey recorded an all-time high temperature of just over 50 degrees, and the popular holiday spots of southern and eastern Spain had months of grueling heat, with up to 50 extra days of feels-like temperatures above 32 degrees C. Even more startling was the unprecedented three-week heat wave that struck Norway, Sweden, and Finland, where temperatures exceeded 30 degrees inside the Arctic Circle. The Greenland ice sheet shrank substantially during the year, losing 139 billion tons of ice, more ice than is contained in all of Europe's mountain glaciers combined. Snow in those mountain areas and across Europe generally was 30% less than normal, leaving less white cover to reflect back the sun's rays. More than 70% of rivers in Europe had lower than normal levels, with flows below average for 11 months. Wildfires burn more land than ever before, affecting over 1 million hectares, an area roughly the size of Dublin, Wicklow, Kildare, Meath, Louth, and Wexford combined. And that's an end quote from the Irish Times. That was just 1 year in Europe during climate change. Next year will be worse. Every year with higher emissions gets worse until we stop.

0: The international food distribution system is in tatters just when the new emergency arrives. Somewhere between 20% and 30% of total global fertilizer exports are currently obstructed or delayed by the blockade in the Persian Gulf. That's where the primary regional hub for nitrogen-based and phosphate-based fertilizers is. It's a huge bottleneck. This lack of fertilizer will slash crop yields. Some countries cannot get enough diesel fuel for farm tractors. Truck distribution of food becomes too expensive. Even in America, some families are putting food on credit cards or doing without. More farmers will go bankrupt. More families directly growing food will suffer through hunger as their little patches don't produce enough. More people will die. Now, I know every wannabe YouTube channel says, nobody is talking about this. But the growing food crisis is just that. Nobody is reporting it enough. The unnecessary blockade of food and fuel is not happening in a vacuum. Remember, this is all during violent weather events and relentless hotter times. Had the El Nino we just talked about, and then the wild card few know about. What is it? History shows even the former normal climate contained extreme events. An El Nino in the 1800s caused 1 million deaths, many millions of deaths. The American Southwest dried out completely for a few hundred years. So did Australia. This planet already had long cycles of drought and floods before we came along with our emissions. We talked about that dreaded failure of the Indian summer monsoon that killed millions on Radio EcoShock in 2022 with Professors Gayatri Kathayat and Anish Sinha. We only have time for a short sample here from that interview. You can get the whole thing on my website at ecoshock.org.
1: A short period of good climate spurred changes in population, growth in population, and that leads to unsustainable practice, unsustainable population growth, unsustainable agriculture. And then the bad times return and we are fined, you know, we get really whacked by the climate change. So same thing I would say for India. We've been blessed that in the last 150 years, or with as bad as sometime the monsoon has been, but for the most part, it has been a very stable climate system. And today, India is the second most popular country in the world and soon to be the most populous. And this population has a short-term memory. They have not seen devastating droughts lasting 10 years, 12 years, like their ancestors did. But again, it's a problem with the short memory of human civilization. So what is important about our study, or for that matter, any paleoclimate study, is that we are able to define the capability of a monsoon system, that what it is capable of. And if we only look at the short instrumental period, it's very myopic view. Only if we broaden our time horizon, only then we can see the full spectrum of natural climate variability. And in this case, in Indian monsoon, we are seeing that the monsoon system is capable of getting locked in a drought-prone mode that may last for multiple years to even decades. And this is something that not many people realize that in the scientific community. We still have this notion that being a stable system, at the most, it can have 1 or 2 years of a poor monsoon, but it should return back strongly. So to answer your original question, Alex, that how these mega droughts have contributed to the past collapse, it may very well happen again. And as long as we pay attention to the data that we produce and factor that into account, I think that's the way to do it, to ward off any future catastrophe.
0: Tell us about the terrible Indian famine reported by the British East India Company during the period 1782 to 1792.
1: Yeah, so this is a very interesting period. In this 10 years, their historical document says there were at least 6 famines, and 2 of them are very accurately described by various historical sources. And we have very good confidence in that these were indeed

0: drought-related famines. Now, one has to be very careful in the British period, especially in the 19th century, that there were a lot of famines that were not because of drought. They were from political action, there was from bad economic policies of Britishers. But 1790 to 1800 period is particularly gruesome because these were drought-inflicted famines. Two of them happened. One is popularly called Skull Famine, or I think it's called Dhoji Bara Famine, and that struck most parts of India. And the other one was Chalisa Famine, which happened, I think, within 2 years of the first one. And according to one estimate, more than 11 million people died in these two famines alone. This particular 10 years were probably, in my mind, were the most catastrophic 10 years in the recorded Indian history.
1: Now, picture this. A hotter climate drives people and crops beyond their limits. Food aid collapses along with fertilizers. A super El Nino kicks in. If that triple tragedy happens to coincide with a natural extreme event, what will happen?
2: What kind of doer are you? How do you think it's going to end?
3: This is a climate emergency. Find out more on the blog, ecoshock.org, free for all.
1: So regarding the last big mass starvation event, Blue Sky user John Cutting says, "Honestly, I don't have confidence that modern infrastructure will prevent similar horror. The world market will efficiently denude the developing world again and again through gouging and hoarding." John recommends a great book about the El Nino famines in the 1870s and 1890s, Late Victorian Holocausts, El Nino Famines and the Making of the Third World by Mike Davis. In 2019, 3 years before Mike's untimely passing, he told us about that past Holocaust of hunger. From California, my guest is the well-known urban historian, author, and lefty environmentalist Mike Davis.
4: Climate change and the return of epic droughts in parts of Africa, as we see already in Somalia, will worsen that. It's impossible to address climate change without addressing the politics of climate change. And in this sense, my book, Late Victorian Holocaust, was an effort to understand that in countries, that regions that had experienced for thousands of years periodic major droughts, why suddenly under enlightened British rule and with building railroads and canals and so on, the death toll suddenly shot up in one of the greatest mortality events in human history in the 1870s and again in the 1890s. And here you have to look not just to climate events, but to the way that water is stored, managed, distributed, and particularly the kind of resources managed or controlled by communities themselves, which were stripped away in the conquest of India and its integration in the world market by the British Empire in the 19th century.
1: That was American author and historian Mike Davis. You can listen to that classic full interview using a link in my show blog at ecoshock.org. So was that when undeveloped countries hit the buffer, hit the barrier, the setback that kept them from making the industrial progress seen in Europe and America? Did El Nino seal the fate of some parts of the world? Could it again?
5: Reach for the Valium. We're all doomed.
1: You think the food shock is for poor people in some faraway country? How about the United Kingdom or the United States? Experts find food riots are possible in the United Kingdom as climate change ramps up. From Cambridge, Alan Jones outlines how food stress boils over. Around the world, crops may not be planted or harvested when it gets too hot to work outside. Here is a selection from that interview with Alan Jones, December 2023 on Radio EcoShock. Is a real food crisis bringing rioters out on the streets? It hasn't happened for over 100 years, And you advised the UK government on food security. You were part of the UK-US Task Force on Extreme Weather and Global Food Resilience. Why your continuing concern?
6: I think what we've seen around the world is more tension and more problems within the food system. So as you said in the introduction, food prices are at an all-time high. And also the use of things like food banks, where people are reliant on donations for food in the UK, is at an all-time high. So the pressure in the food system is really high. And while we haven't seen riots of really large scale within the UK for many decades, we have seen small-scale riots and protests around availability of food, both in the UK but also across Europe. So really the question is, what are the things that will trigger people going out and protesting, and how those protests become riots, and what we can do to try and alleviate that pressure so that people feel secure in their access to food going forward?
1: And your analysis finds civil unrest could develop even if the country doesn't actually run out of food. What is another possible cause?
6: So even if we don't run out of food, there's two different causes there. One is distribution and the other is price. So even if we've got enough food, if it's unaffordable for the majority of people, then obviously they can't access it. Or if we have a distribution problem, whether that's problems with transport or logistics in moving food around the country, then it's not necessary that the whole country will experience protests or disturbances around access to food, but it could be pockets that appear where that distribution has not been possible.
1: The new paper points to, quote, the rise in social media and sensationalist journalism, and with the public expectation that one should be able to buy anything more or less at the same price at any time of year. Talk to us about the fragility of public expectations in the developed world.
6: What we've seen is that people now do expect the system to be able to provide what they need when they need it, and also that it should be affordable. We've seen globalization has provided us with supply chains that can provide any fruit or vegetable at any time of the year. And people have got used to that and used to being able to buy fruit and veg at times of the year where you couldn't grow them domestically. So with that expectation becomes additional fragility. So as soon as, and we saw this during COVID, and within the UK as well, when the UK left the European Union, we saw disruptions to supply chains. And there was a lot of tension within the consumer groups about just some products not being available, whether that was tomatoes or lettuce. It didn't spill over to riots, but you could see the tension within the system rise because some supply chains stopped working. And when it's food in particular, those tensions can rise quite rapidly. And we've certainly seen it in many countries around the world where access to particular sorts of food can lead to rioting and can lead to protest very rapidly.
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1: As we speak, wet weather damaged local UK vegetables, straining some supermarket staples for the holiday season. But can't we always import more if climate instability hits?
6: What we've been seeing, especially in the UK, is this assumption that we can always import, that the international markets will be able to help us withstand any local and domestic shocks. And certainly for the UK, we import approximately half our food all the time. So we're very reliant on international markets. The challenges that we're going to face going forward is around disruptions to those supply chains, either because we change trade agreements, and we saw that with the European Union in the UK, or because you've got increasing impacts of things like climate change around the world, where large breadbaskets, so these are areas that grow a lot of our food, for example, in the US or in Ukraine and Russia or in China and across Europe, where they get disrupted, and we have seen losses of 10% of global food global wheat or global rice in that given year. Sometimes we have the stocks to be able to withstand those sorts of shocks, but you can imagine quite easily at the sort of perfect storm of losing wheat harvests in the US due to food and floods or droughts, coupled with extreme rainfall in the UK, meaning that international prices are really high. So up until this point, we've been able to outbid poorer countries or stabilize our supply chains, but we can't always rely on being able to outbid everybody on international markets.
1: Well, so in an emergency, could the country feed itself as it tried to do in World War II?
6: So what happened in World War II was a dramatic change in the way we used our landscape. We were also a much smaller population and much less reliant on imports. So currently, the 50% reliance on imports, there is the possibility of changing what we eat. So we would have to be much less reliant on meat so that the per calorie output from our land was much higher, so that we're not feeding food to animals and then creating that supply chain. So yes, the UK could probably be self-sufficient, although there's lots of research going on to see if how true that is. But our diets would have to be vastly different from what they are today, and also what we eat and when we eat it would need to be very different. So it would be very seasonal. So the big question is, how quickly could we change everything? It wouldn't be overnight. People always struggled to change diets over many years. So if suddenly we had to be self-sufficient, then there probably would be a lot of tension in the system, and certainly tension within society and across communities, and resistance to that, the scale of change that would be needed.
1: What were the questions your new paper, with 56 co-authors, asked?
6: So what we asked was very general questions around what do we think the risks are in the food system? How do we see some of these risks playing out, over what sort of time scale? And this was general risks across the whole food system. So we covered things like the rise of social media, information, access to knowledge that people have. What does that do in terms of tension within the food system, through to climate change, extreme weather, loss of biodiversity, pollinators, bees, things that are really important, increasing prices into farms, transport, as well as more extreme impacts like extreme space weather. So that disrupting telecommunications, disrupting logistics. So we did ask these experts to try and list as many risks as they could and then put their best estimate at likelihood of these sorts of events happening over a 10 or 50-year time frame.
1: And what did experts conclude about the chances of food riots in the UK within the next 50 years or even the next 10?
6: So the vast majority of experts thought over the next 50 years that riots were certainly possible in the UK, and they thought that the drivers for that, the main ones, would be climate change or impacts of climate change, although there are a number of different cascading risks. So climate change impacting some physical loss, but then also impacting transport and impacting societies in different ways. So that kind of multiple risks coming together over the next 50 years could make accessibility in the UK a problem, and accessibility then leading into some form of riot. Over the shorter period of time, then there was much less consensus. It certainly wasn't the majority. It was a minority of people thought that we could still see some form of protest in the UK, mostly down to accessibility. So that's more about distribution than it is about overall access and availability. But that, that distribution, we could certainly see pockets, especially in areas where there is more poverty in the UK and more people reliant on food banks and donations currently, then a distribution challenge across that kind of supply chain in those regions could lead to some sort of riot or protest.
1: Unlike the so-called Cardiff Ellie bread riots in 1991, which began really as a business dispute, what is the threshold your team established as a real riot?
6: So we didn't actually define a threshold. What we did try and say is this is the scale of riots that we wanted people to think about when they were looking at the likelihood of it happening. So the sort of riots that we had were the London riots, which were more around race and the police in the last decade. So we have seen London riots and people going out in the streets committing violence, looting shops. They're very small pockets. So we try to ask people to imagine what would create that, but on a much larger scale. So not the level on a larger scale, but just more distributed across the UK. So certainly those sorts of race riot type levels that we have seen, but as a result of some sort of crisis in the food system and happening in more than just those localized areas.
1: Well, in the scenario in the paper, you talk about 30,000 people injured. What do you mean by injured?
6: So we used the definition that was used in the London riots, and this is how police categorize the impact of the riots. So injuries, as noted by the police, could be anything from, you know, people getting injured because of broken glass, ending up in fights. They could be hospitalized, but a lot of those are fairly minor injuries, but some can be fairly major injuries. In separate research, we have been looking at, you know, the scale of injury and whether, when you've looked at food riots around the world in the past, some of these protests and riots, especially around North Africa and the Middle East, they lead to death of protesters because of extreme responses by the authorities, or the riots become much larger. And we saw that in the Arab Spring, which then led to governments being toppled. So that kind of threshold is easier to quantify, one person dying. But the definition we used around injuries for this scenario was more around how police would categorize an injury. So has actual bodily harm happened? Would someone be arrested for that? The scale of that is quite wide.
1: If people think food will come within a few days, that is different from a dread of a longer period. Is the response recovery time a factor in whether riots happen? What do you think?
6: I think that's absolutely true. We didn't ask about response recovery times and how long that would need to be before the protests started to happen. But certainly, if you look at the UK food system and the resilience of it and supply chains, we often say that everyone's 7 days away from food running out. So our supply chains are incredibly efficient and just in time. And a lot of the UK food distribution is on the back of lorries rather than in storage. So it's constantly in movement. So when we look at recovery timescales, we've also got to look at how efficient the system is and how recovery would happen. And that's why I think, you know, it's when the supply chain breaks down, you've got a 3 to 7 day period where the local supply would run out, and how quickly you can then recover means that you've got an additional period of time on that. How people perceive it, and this is where we, you know, talk about the rise of social media and the press and how it's talked about. So if it's talked about in a measured way, there's been a supply chain problem, but people are working on it, and supply should be back up in 3 to 5 days, so don't panic. That would help alleviate some of the problems, but if the social media and the newspapers report it as, you know, shock photos of no food on shelves in certain supermarkets, people go out, panic buy, there's even less food then in the system, and that can speed up the problem, and therefore that response time needs to be even shorter. So as soon as people see no food in the shops, then protests can happen really quickly. So that kind of response time depends on how people respond to the initial shock. If shops are empty for 2-3 days, people get very worried very quickly.
1: Did any of the expert respondents cite hacking, artificial intelligence, or terrorism as a threat to food?
6: Yeah, so both AI and terrorism were factors linked into some of those risks, as well as, you know, things like food health issues, so outbreaks of different sorts of avian flu in birds or swine flu. So that sort of disease vectors within the food system as well could be a risk. But in particular around AI in logistics and transport and the whole food system and sales, then that's a particular threat, as is direct terrorism, both in terms of physical risks to supply chains, and especially global supply chains. So there are particular risk points in the global supply chain, but also through cyber terrorism, taking down transport logistics, that's also a risk to the food system.
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1: Alla Jones, you've been working on UK food security for many years. Is the government of the people getting any closer to national food readiness for emergencies?
6: So I think in the UK, not really. We've seen an increasing reliance on international markets and international supply chains. There has been some work around food security, and we've seen reports on food systems and the future of food being commissioned by the UK government, and especially looking at things like diet changes and what we need out of food, as well as strategies around how we ensure domestic production is protected so that we do have some form of domestic production. What we haven't seen is that being joined up into a proper food security strategy looking forward.
1: From the Global Sustainability Institute at Cambridge, we've been speaking with Director Alla Jones. He led the paper Scoping Potential Routes to UK Civil Unrest via the Food System, Results of a Structured Expert Elicitation. Find links and more discussion in my show blog at ecoshock.org, published Wednesdays, and that's Thursday in Europe. I'm Alex Smith reporting. American listeners, you are not immune to food shock. Some of you are already stressed buying pasta instead of sky-high meat, or skipping your meals so the kids get enough. But the real food shock will come if the Midwest farms cannot produce. Listen to American scientist Joshua Elliott warning about the risk of American food shock on Radio EcoShock 2016. Well, before we go deeper into where our food really comes from, let's try for a snapshot of what food shock would look like if we were watching news as it develops. What might they be describing?
8: Well, it can really run the gambit depending on, of course, where the shock occurs in the world. But what we tried to do in the report was look back at the historical period, both from the perspective of strictly of historical data and observational data on food system shocks, and also from a set of models, crop models and food system models that predict from climate and weather what agricultural productivity will look like. What we found is that globally, a sort of extreme food system shock equated to roughly a 10% loss in global calories, and that's from the big major food and commodity crops, which is maize, soy, wheat, and rice, which together account for, I think, about 80% of the total calories we produce in the world. That 10% loss can come from a lot of different places, and it really depends on the distribution of production and, of course, on the effects of weather. So for corn and soy, which are, of course, very, very heavily concentrated in certain key breadbasket regions, especially in the Midwest United States and in parts of South America, we found that a food system shock of this sort of scale really required a major drought event in the United States Midwest. So the kind of events we saw in 1988, in 2012, et cetera. And if we're talking about on the much longer time scale, the kind of events we saw in the U.S. Dust Bowl in the 1930s, which is a lot of what I was talking about at the AAAS meeting.
1: And I'm guessing this isn't just a fringe possibility imagined by doomers. Who funded this research and who published the report Extreme Weather and Resilience of the Global Food System?
8: So the task force brought together researchers from both public and private sector, and indeed even folks from industry in both the UK and US. It was mostly driven by the Global Food Security Program in the UK, which is a cross-agency program that brings together food security concerns from pretty much every element of the different UK agencies. So they were the primary funder and the publisher of the report.
1: And I haven't heard of them before. So they're in the UK, as you say?
8: That's right. It's a relatively new effort. I think it's probably only a few years old. I think its primary home is in the Foreign and Commonwealth Office in the UK, but it has aspects of their agricultural agency and really touches on sort of every agency within the government that impacts, that has interest in food security issues. And it's a really amazing new model for how science and research gets funded and how it gets done, because increasingly these days, a lot of the biggest problems in the world, and especially in the sort of environmental sustainability, food productivity, et cetera world, are cross-sectoral issues. They cross across many different scientific disciplines, and they cross, in terms of the governmental sense, they cross, their interests cross across many different agencies. So you need these kinds of cross-agency, interdisciplinary efforts in order to really take an integrative perspective on the global food system.
1: When I think of what can happen to an important growing area, I'm picturing California with the long drought. But is that the kind of threat that your group studies?
8: It absolutely is. Now, we were primarily looking at, again, the big global commodity crops. And California these days has actually moved away from those global commodity crops and is now growing more what we call high-value food, produce, nuts, perennial crops, etc. So when you think about it in terms of global cereal production, maize, wheat, rice, there's not a lot of that grown in California. But of course, those kinds of drought events are hugely important both for local and global food systems. But you know, when you think about the actual global food network, when you think about where is the typical citizen in China or India getting their food calories from, it's coming from, you know, just a handful of staple crops like maize and rice and wheat.
1: Well, maybe a better example would be that huge heat wave that hit Russia in 2010. Their grain production fell tremendously, and Russia stopped exporting as the price of wheat rose for big importers like Egypt. Revolution followed within a year. Would you count that 2010 event as a global food shock?
8: Absolutely. So what happened in the 2000s and really sort of culminated in 2007, 8, 9, 10 is a sequence of both food shocks and of sort of increasing overall demand on the food sector from a number of sources. Biofuels usually gets the most blame, but there are a lot of different reasons why the demand side was increasing so dramatically, including a dramatic increase in pressure from the meat industry for agricultural commodities, for animal feed. So the situation was sort of perfect, was a sort of perfect storm of consequences. And when you had a food shock on top of those scenarios, so something like the heat wave in Russia, that then leads to sort of poor governmental responses, such as export restrictions, such as panic buying on the international markets, which then further inflate global food prices and further sort of complicate food shocks. So that's the sort of the traditional picture of the sort of market-driven food shock. So you saw, because market prices increased for grain, import-dependent countries like Egypt saw huge increases in their local food prices and therefore saw political instability in Egypt and Tunisia, etc. And there's absolutely no doubt that those global market factors and those global food shocks contributed to the instability that led to that insecurity around the Middle East. You also have domestic food shocks. You know, of course, the direct domestic effects of drought and climatic extremes, which can also contribute to food insecurity. And that's what's typically blamed for what happened in Syria. There was a huge drought in Syria, which obviously wasn't significant enough to really affect global markets, but led to a lot of domestic food instability and a lot of migration from rural to urban populations, which again, because it happened in the context of high global food prices and other political destabilizing factors within the country, significantly contributed to the destabilizing forces and the subsequent security situation in Syria.
1: All right. Now, we could say this is all just a matter of weather, but what is the role of climate change when it comes to fragility in world food production?
8: That was a big piece of the report that we were doing, and is trying to look at, trying to characterize what the present risk is in the food system and how that risk is likely to evolve in the future. And what we found is that there is growing evidence that food system shocks are likely to become more severe and more frequent in the future because of climate change. So there's not quite the silver bullet on that yet. There's still a lot more work to be done in order to say with any absolute surety about how extreme events and climate variability and resulting global food system resilience is likely to evolve in the future. But we can say that the evidence is certainly pointing in the direction of increasing severity and increasing frequency of global extreme events as climate changes. And in some places, the story is significantly worse than others. And importantly for perhaps this audience and importantly for the global food system, the U.S. is especially sensitive, the U.S. Midwest especially, is especially sensitive to climate change in this respect because of the projected changes, because the production system in the U.S. and in the Midwest is right at that sort of threshold of temperature thresholds where an increase of just a couple of degrees is already enough to significantly impact the productivity levels in places like Iowa and Illinois.
1: Yeah, one of your colleagues, Tim Benton, blogged about something he called the New Dust Bowl.
8: Right. So that's a lot of the work that I was talking about there is sort of what are the chances of the next Dust Bowl. So there's been a lot of work suggesting that a Dust Bowl type of event is increasingly becoming more likely in the future. And what made the Dust Bowl special is not necessarily the severity of an individual drought, although the individual droughts in the 30s were severe. So the 1936 drought for the Midwest was especially severe. But what made it special was the persistence of drought, so that you had these three major drought events coincident in only a relatively short amount of time. And those sort of persistent drought events are expected to become more likely in the future across the United States. And so we wanted to look at what are the implications of that scale of event for the food production system, both now and in the future under increasing temperatures. And so we did a study, which is under review right now for publication, but which I presented at AAAS and is summarized in a couple of different places, looking at what the scale of those events would be. And what we found is that the 30s really were quite extreme. So if we had another decade like the 30s now under present-day technological conditions, just the worst drought of the 1930s, so 1936, would likely be about 50% worse than the drought we saw in 2012, which really is unprecedented in the modern era, and honestly is about as bad as it was in the 30s. It's obviously, for various reasons, it's impossible to truly compare the agricultural system and an agricultural extreme event between the 1930s and the present, because the technology, the distribution of crops, everything is just so different. But roughly speaking, the losses that we saw in the 30s were about the same as the losses we would expect today under those same climate conditions. And furthermore, we found that it was very, very sensitive to increasing temperature. So if you take the 1930s, if it happens, say, 20 years from now, and we get, let me step back for a second, the 1930s were very extreme in terms of the precipitation distribution. 1936 in the Midwest was by far the lowest precipitation event we've seen in the last 100 and some odd years, and was equated to about a 50% reduction in relative to average precipitation from what we normally see, which is averaged over sort of agricultural area in the Midwest. And that is really a huge reduction. But in terms of temperature, it really wasn't that extreme. 1936 was about the same as 1988 or 2012. And it turns out that at these high temperatures, crops tend to be much more sensitive to increasing temperature than they are to precipitation for a variety of reasons. One of which is, in the United States, a lot of the water that crops use actually comes from soil moisture that is built up over the wet winter and spring months in the U.S. So you can have relatively suppressed precipitation in the summer without it having a fully destroying effect. Obviously, it's still very damaging, but without having a fully destroying effect. Whereas increasing temperature affects the crop throughout its growing cycle by reducing season length and increasing evapotranspiration and thus creating water stress just from increasing temperatures. So in short, as we get to these higher temperatures, the temperature ends up mattering even more than the precipitation. So by the middle of the century, under sort of most scenarios, by the middle of the century, if we're talking about a 3 degrees warmer world relative to sort of pre-industrial levels, the average year is already about as damaging to, say, U.S. corn, for example, than the worst year of the 1930s is. So basically, at these extremes, crops are really, really, really sensitive to temperature. And so just because the 1930s were so rare on a precipitation basis doesn't sort of get us off the hook from considering them as sort of potential scenarios.
1: We have been speaking with Joshua Elliott from the University of Chicago. He's part of a study group of British and American scientists looking at food resilience and the likely arrival of global food shocks as climate change and extreme weather develop.
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1: Yes, even in America and Europe, the hidden hungry could return. Overseas, they are already dying. Climate change, greed, and war bring back the horror we thought we had conquered. Two recent Radio EcoShock shows suggested ways to prepare for food shock. Get your own stored food insurance if you can, even on a budget, I tell you how. And help local food come back again with Victory Gardens. Reclaim food from the oligarchs. Food for the people. I'm Alex Smith. Thank you for listening.

0: Do you need to relax after a busy day, but don't necessarily want to fall asleep? Then sit back, put your feet up, and enjoy the music you'll hear on Smooth and Easy, an hour-long show featuring the best in smooth jazz. You gave me the kiss of life. Chill out or down tempo electronica. Easy listening. As well as an occasional standard from artists like Frank Sinatra, Louis Armstrong, or Ella Fitzgerald. If it's smooth and easy, you'll hear it here. But if you're looking for something like,
1: well, I know this guy, he comes here,
0: then this is not the show for you. Smooth and Easy, with yours truly, Kelly Superja. Saturdays at 1 UTC or Friday evening in the Americas on The Global Voice. Check the program schedule for repeat times.